0: Zach Goodman. Here's Jesse Thomas.
1: And we welcome you inside Coors Field, located on the corner of 20th and Blake in the historic district of lower downtown Denver, Colorado, before game one between the Atlanta Braves and the Colorado Rockies on City Connect Friday. Man, it's good to be home. 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
2: And he got underneath it. He hit it hard, but a mile high to center. There to grab it is Myers. And the Reds win the deciding game of the series, 6-4.
1: Rockies fought to the very end yesterday in the Natty, but came up just a bit short. But fret not, Rockies faithful. That was still a very successful road trip, as the boys from Blake went 4-2 and are 8-6 since April 15th. Now, here is what you can expect in this space. Zach Goodman will lead us off this evening as he'll visit with the Rockies leadoff man, Edward Julian.
3: For me, that's still my only focus, is to get on first base for guys like Mickey, Goody, and the rest of the lineup to put me in.
1: Then I'll tell you guys about a dude named Malachi Kittredge and Jack Corrigan's 1899 Cleveland Spiders in tonight's Pioneers of the Game segment. And, of course, we will check in with the voice of the Rockies, the aforementioned Jack Corrigan, as he'll have a visit with Rockies manager Warren Schaefer.
4: Yeah, I mean, when you look back, I think, on the totality of it, and 4-2, we'll take that. I mean, that's a winning road trip. That's hard to do in the big leagues. We set our goals high, and the way we play every day matters to us. So, you know, we could very well have gone 6-0 on that road trip.
1: 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All that's next on the KOA Rockies Radio Network.
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11: Well, welcome back to the On Deck Show here with Edward Julian. I think Troy Johnson has the first question.
12: Sure. Edward, everybody's been wondering, what makes you so good looking?
3: I don't know. I think my parents did a pretty good job, and all credit to them. I don't think that's me.
12: I think they did too. I can't take my eyes off of you.
11: Well, that was a fun start to the interview, but we'll start with your upbringing then. You're from, you know, Quebec, and you grew up in Canada. And if I understand this right, when you went down to Auburn to play there, limited English when you came down?
3: Yeah. I barely spoke English. I learned everything in college. I remember going there for summer school because they wanted me to learn a little bit before the year started. And I did that, and it was very hard, not gonna lie.
11: Yeah, I can imagine. It's not like many people speak French down in Auburn in Alabama. How were the teammates there? Did they embrace you, and was that helpful to really get going?
3: Yeah, I mean, they liked it. They were making fun of me a lot, especially the way I was talking and the words I was using. So I had fun, and they had a lot of fun, and I'm glad I went to college for sure.
11: You dominated there at Auburn, then you come up, play for the Twins a little bit. You really settled into a leadoff role for them, and it's really carried into playing here with Purple. You've been great out of the leadoff spot. What goes into making a good leadoff hitter, and why do you feel so comfortable there?
3: For me, I just stick to what I do. I take pitches. I try to have great at-bats and just try to get on base. I think that's what makes a good leadoff is they're not selfish and not trying to do a lot of damage. They're trying to get on base and let their teammates drive them in. So. For me, that's still my only focus is to get on first base for guys like Mickey, Goody, and the rest of the lineup to put me in.
11: This is a team that's coming off of a tough season, obviously. You join this group, and everybody talks about the great energy in this room. You've been on some good Twins teams. How does this feel, this team growing into what they could potentially become? And you guys have played well so far.
3: Yeah, I mean, it's always positive to see that we're winning games and we're competing against all these teams, and we're not looking like we're far behind these teams. So we feel good as a group. We have a lot of guys that work hard and just trying to make their name of themselves in the league, and that's what's cool about this, right? Everybody's pulling for each other, and we're all in this together, and we all want to stay here, so it's a good team.
11: You've heard about Coors Field, I'm sure, coming into being a player here, and also the difficulty of going on the road after playing a home series at Coors. Have you noticed anything yet, or has it been pretty smooth sailing for you?
3: I haven't really noticed anything. I would say the only difference is fastball have a little bit more carry on them. They have more, they stay up a little bit better than at Coors Field, so I think that's the biggest difference, but I'm used to playing on the road and playing at sea level in Minnesota, so it's not that big of an adjustment for me.
11: Since you've came into the league, you have the lowest chase rate of anybody in baseball. Have you always just been able to recognize pitches that early? What goes into being that patient at the plate?
3: I think that's always been my approach, right? I try to have a good understanding of what the pitcher wants to do with me, and I have a pretty good idea of what the strike zone is, and I stick to my strength, and I feel when I struggle, I kind of go away from that, and I just try to put a good swing on a good pitch to hit, and that's my only focus.
11: Okay, last one for you. Big game for you. You're a big Montreal Canadiens fan. Have a chance to close out the series tonight against Tampa Bay. Score prediction for the Canadiens tonight at home?
3: I think they're going to win 3-2 in overtime. It's going to be a big win and move to the second round. It's been a while since we've been to the second round, so hopefully that works.
11: Well, I appreciate your time, Edward, and go Canadians tonight. Yeah. We'll be right back on the KOA Rockies Radio Network.
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1: Welcome back to Rockies On Deck, brought to you by Treetop Applesauce. From the batter's box to the lunch box, nothing crushes hunger like Treetop Applesauce, the official applesauce of the Colorado Rockies. I'm Jesse Thomas, and it's time for Pioneers of the Game. Tonight, we go back to May 1st, 1899. The scene, League Park in Cleveland, Ohio. The Louisville Colonels were in town to play a double dip with the Cleveland Spiders, and the hometown Spiders would win game one, but drop the second game by a score of 2-1. Thanks to Louisville's Malachi Kittredge, who scored from second base on a single. Now, that's not so unusual, except our guy Kittredge bypassed third base altogether as the umpire was occupied with the play in the outfield. Despite vigorous shouting from the Cleveland nine, the Colonels got away with the game, which was something that the Spiders would have to get used to, as that 1899 Cleveland Spider squad was bad, real bad, like 20-134 bad. That's a winning percentage of just 130, which remains the worst single season winning percentage on record. Yeesh.
0: Now, I did some digging on this guy, Malachi Kittredge, and he was a bit of a character. He played 16 seasons in Major League Baseball between 1890 and 1906 for six different teams, but predominantly the Chicago Colts of the National League. Malachi Kittredge was nearly a decade removed from Major League Baseball in 1915, but he had plenty of opinions about how easy current players had it back then. He told the Cleveland News, quote, "The big league ball player has the easiest job there is. He doesn't even have to pack his uniform. That is done for him in the clubhouse. His hand baggage is taken to the train for him. He rides in a lower berth. Arriving at another town, he is met by a taxi cab while his baggage is taken to the hotel in a wagon. He does not even have to write his name on the hotel register. He finds his room in a good one with a bath already drawn for him." Time now for the injury report brought to you by Common Spirit Health. Hospitals, clinics, and caregivers, human kindness lives here. For the smoking hot Atlanta Braves, I can tell you that right-handed pitcher Spencer Strider will return from the 15-day on Sunday and will get the start as he will be making his 2026 debut after his left oblique checked out just fine after his third and final rehab start for Triple-A Gwinnett. As for the Rockies, right-hander Ryan Feltner began a throwing program on Tuesday, and he is not expected to need a rehab start as of today. All right, time for a break, but when we get back, the star of the show, Jack Corrigan, will sit down with Rockies manager Warren Schaefer. That's next as we work our way closer to first pitch between the best team in baseball, the Atlanta Braves, and the Colorado Rockies on the KOA Rockies Radio Network.
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0: to Rockies On Deck live from Coors Field before Game 1 between the Braves and Rockies. Time to head down to the clubhouse and catch up with voice of the Rockies, Jack Corrigan, and Rockies manager Warren Schaefer. Gentlemen.
1: Warren, when you can be disappointed about a winning road trip, especially for a Rockies team that historically has had its issues on the roads, in road games, I should say, it's a good feeling, I would think, to be unhappy that it wasn't better than 4-2.
2: Yeah, I mean, when you look back, I think on the totality of it, and 4-2, we'll take that. I mean, that's a winning road trip. That's hard to do in the big leagues. But I mean, you know, we set our goals high, and the way we play every day matters to us. So, you know, we could very well gone 6-0 on that road trip.
1: Yeah, and in that process, Warren, I think one of the things that I like about your approach, you keep stressing that, hey, all that happened before, that's for the media and the fans and everybody else. You guys just need to stay on that path looking forward.
2: Yeah, we're worried about today, Jack. That's plain and simple. All of our effort and our focus is pointed right to today and Grant Holmes, their starter, and how we're going to try to win this ball game tonight. And it's going to be like that every day for the next four months.
1: With Brett Pill and Jordan Pacheco, and some of it's just, hey, if the weather's good, why not? But a fair amount of BP on the field. While you can do a lot of teaching in the batting tunnels that every ballpark has now, is there something about being outside in the actual conditions that makes a difference?
2: Yeah, I think it's individualized. Each guy is different, what they like, what gets them ready to play that night. But I mean, there's no substitute for seeing ball flight on the field that you're playing on that night. So I think it's very valuable. You know, we have certain things in the cage that you can't do on the field, like that traject machine, which is fantastic. I mean, you cannot replicate that on the field at all. And some guys just like to get ready for the game like that. So it's each individualized guy.
1: And in the same way, too, you guys are a group home or away. It seems like you can't, well, and you love infield anyway, but you guys can't get away from making sure there's some infield work on the field just about every day.
2: It's very, very important. I will never go away from that, Jack. The infielders need to be, and the outfielders go out there a fair amount too, but they have to run a lot more. It's a lot more wear and tear on our bodies, especially at home. But infielders need to feel the grass. They need to feel the dirt. They need to get their legs going. I mean, they're out there for 9 innings. Every day they need to get it ready.
1: The Braves come to town. Walt Weiss, now their manager, and of course, former Rocky player, former Rocky coach and manager, and kind of universally loved by those of us who have been around for a while. The beginning of the coaching managerial side of your career started when Walt was the manager here in Colorado, and we talked beforehand, like the rest of us, you're a big fan of Walt Weiss, the person, as well as the baseball guy.
2: Yeah, sure. You know, in those days, which was, yeah, in those days, it was only 10 years ago. But back then, though, there wasn't a lot of interaction between A-ball coaches like myself and big league managers. But Walt always took time to make it important to all of the people around him, and I always appreciated that. And even to this day, I mean, he calls me by my name, you know, which is really important. And he's a good guy overall, and I like seeing Walt.
1: Well, we all do. So we like to see him, but we want to see you out there doing the post game congratulations. Go get him, Warren.
2: Thanks, Jack.
1: That's Warren Schaefer. We got baseball coming up on the KOA Rockies Radio Network.
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1: Well, it's a lovely Friday night here at Coors Field. Going to be a little cool, a little breezy, but it'll be fun to watch the Braves come to town, and let's hope that the Rockies have a little more success than they've had lately against Atlanta. They have gone just 6-20 against the Braves over the last four seasons. They did win a series here at Coors Field against Atlanta in August of the 24 season, but the Braves, since 2017, so you're talking nearly a decade, they are 18-9 at Coors Field, and that's the best record in that span of any visiting team. So for the Rockies, it will be a challenge, a Braves team that not only has that history, they also happen to have more wins than anybody else in Major League Baseball right now. And you have to give Walt Weiss's ball club an awful lot of credit when you think about it. They lost their shortstop before opening day. They lost their starting catcher before opening day. They lost at least three, it might even be four, starting pitchers. We're going to see one of them, Spencer Strider, on Sunday. But all of those losses, yet they are 22-10 coming into action tonight for the first day of May. They have a 6.5 game lead on the Marlins in the East. And with the way the Phillies and Mets are going, the Braves, if they do get all their guys back, you would think they are in an ideal position to control things in the National League East. But as we know in baseball, nothing is definite until it gets played out. And Atlanta is certainly aware of that. When I talked with Walt Weiss in his office earlier this afternoon before batting practice, Happy with the start, but knowing lots of challenges remain ahead for Atlanta. The Rockies, with a good month of April, come into the second full month of the season just four games under 500. They are battling with the Giants to stay out of the cellar, and right now the Rockies have a half-game lead over San Francisco in the National League West, and it'll be a challenge this weekend, but with some home cooking, they hope to continue their improvement here in 2026. It'll be Jose Quintana, the veteran left-hander, pitching tonight for the Rockies. On the mound for the Bravos, right-hander Grant Holmes. Looking forward to it. Glad you're here with us. The Rockies and the Atlanta Braves will have starting lineups. Get this one going right after this on the KOA Rockies Radio Network.
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20: Starting lineups here for game one. First for Walt Weiss and the Atlanta Braves. Ronald Acuna Jr. is going to lead it off in right field. Hot-hitting Drake Baldwin, the DH, hits second, followed by Ozzie Albies at second base. Hitting cleanup, first baseman Matt Olson. Swiss Army knife Mauricio Dubon will be in center field tonight. Never know where Mauricio's going to be set up for the Braves. Austin Riley at third base. Speedy Eli White in left. Jonah Heim is going to bat eighth and do the catching. Batting ninth at short, it's Jorge Mateo on the mound. A right-hander, Grant Holmes. Warren Schaefer counters with Edward Julian at second base. Mickey Moniak in left field. Hunter Goodman does the catching. He'll hit third. T.J. Rumfield's going to bat cleanup, the rookie first baseman. In right field, it's Tyler Freeman. Troy Johnston will handle the designated hitter duties. Willie Castro gets the start at third base tonight. Hitting eighth at short, Ezekiel Tovar. And out in center field, it's Jake McCarthy. On the mound, left-hander Jose Quintana.
21: Quintana's looking to build off a really nice start that he had in New York, where he went 5 1/3, gave up just 2 hits, 5 strikeouts, and a walk, and 1 run against him. And it's been a little bit of a struggle through his first few starts here with the Rockies, finding the strike zone. And that's not something that he's dealt with the majority of his career. Usually throws a lot of strikes, but his first 2 outings, 8 walks, the last 2, just 3. So it feels like he's trending in the right direction. He throws a sinker, a four-seamer, a curveball, a changeup, and a slurve. The fastball will be in the low 90s. On the flip side, Grant Holmes, the 30-year-old, is a great story because he spent 10 years in the minor leagues before he made his debut. So far this year, 2-1 with a 3.62 ERA, a quality outing his last time out against Philadelphia. But when he faced the Rockies last year, he dominated, although he took the L in the game, a game the Rockies won 10-1. He struck out 15 Rockies last June, so they'll have to keep an eye on him today. He throws a four-seamer, a sinker, a cutter, a changeup, a slider, and a curveball. He leans heavily on the slider about 40% of the time. He's got 25 strikeouts this year. 18 of them have come on the slider, so he really relies on that pitch, so really got to look out for that one. And he's also been much better on the road so far through his first 6 starts. He's at 3 at home, 3 on the road. He has a 5.4 ERA at home, but on the road he's been much better, a 2.08 ERA. So the Rockies will have to try and buck that trend, but they'll rely on Jose Quintana first.
20: Our umpires for this evening, Chad Fairchild is going to call the balls and strikes. Part of Team Chad. Chad Whitson's at first base. The crew chief Bill Miller at second. Brian Walsh, the umpire, at third. Friday nights are City Connect nights for most of this 2026 season. Second time the Rockies have worn the alternate uniforms. They lost in their first attempt wearing the Colorado sunset colors, if you will, with purple and pink and orange and sky blue. It's a very attractive uniform indeed. It's interesting, a number of, whether it's alternate jerseys or City Connect uniforms, a lot more light blue, sky blue around baseball this year. It's a nice alternate color to the white and the gray, that's for sure. It is breezy, not a real issue at the moment.

0: zone where the second baseman and shortstop might position in the early going. 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The always dangerous Ronald Acuna Jr. to lead it off, and he checks his swing on a pitch in the dirt. Ball one. Just a tremendous talent, has dealt with a couple of serious injuries that have slowed him at times. But he can be trouble, and he'll loop it over the head of Ezekiel Tovar and into left field for a base hit. And a Braves team that comes in hitting 271 as a team starts the night off with a single for Acuna. Part of the strength of the Braves this year with the offense from, I don't want to say unknown sources, because this guy, Drake Baldwin, the DH who's at the plate now, was terrific last year. He'll take a strike, batting as the DH. The native of Wisconsin is hitting 308 with 7 homers and 25 runs batted in. He's a left-handed hitter against the lefty Quintana. Pitch in the dirt evens the count at a ball and a strike. But you get used to it being Acuna and Olson and Riley, and Olson certainly having a good year, but it's guys like Baldwin and the on-deck hitter Ozzie Albies who have really had a good start to the year. Speaking of start, we got started at 6:41 Mountain Daylight Time, 62 degrees at first pitch. 1-1 pitch to Baldwin is sent foul down the left side. 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So Jose gets ahead of Baldwin left on left. Quintana with 9 strikeouts. Runner goes and the pitch hit Baldwin. Acuna was running. Quintana trying to work inside to Baldwin. Nicked him. And there's 2-1 and nobody out. And one of the things that the Braves have done in this stretch of really playing well against the Rockies here at Coors Field, a lot of early scoring. And put the Rockies into a challenging spot. And the veteran left-hander Quintana has the challenge right now. Smoking hot Ozzie Albies at the plate with 2-1 and nobody out. Right-handed batter, he'll swing, hit it up the middle, one hopper. And Julian stepped on second, threw to first, and got the double play. He and Tovar were a little bit betwixt in between, and to be honest, I thought for a moment that Edward missed the bag, and I think that's what the Braves are looking at, either that or Albies beating the throw to first, and they are going to challenge. He did get second base looking at the replay, awfully close at first.
1: Atlanta's challenging the out call at first base.
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2: Well, Julian initially was going to take it, but Tovar didn't stop going to the bag, excuse me, so he was about to make the flip, and that confusion might cost the Rockies an out here at first base. We haven't gotten a good look to see the timing of it quite yet. He definitely stepped on the base at second, and that's kind of the replay we've been shown. We haven't seen the timing at first base yet.
0: Quintana allowed to

0: throw some warm-up pitches. I tell you what, it's again, when it's inside the glove, does it have to hit against the back of the glove for possession or not? That's why it's taking a little longer. Because that last replay we saw, the ball's inside the glove. Whether it's considered control is the issue.
1: After review, the call on the field stands.
0: So they couldn't tell enough to go one way or another, and it's a stand confirmation. And the Rockies will take it. The double play makes it two outs with Acuna at third and Matt Olson at the plate. And Olson sends it high in the air to shallow center field. Jake McCarthy calls everybody off, makes the catch. And in two pitches, from trouble to salvation, no score. Rockies coming to bat on the KOA Rockies radio network.
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0: Braves at first and second, nobody out. A double play helped Jose Quintana post a zero. Now Grant Holmes delivers ball one outside to the left-handed hitting Edward Julian. Zach, talk about it. It took this guy 10 years to get to the big leagues. After being a pretty high draft pick, misses outside again, 2-0. And the way baseball can be cruel to you, get this pitch in, and it's fouled on the delivery by Holmes. He struck out 15 Rockies in a game, his career best, and one of the higher strikeout totals in a game by any Atlanta Brave, and he lost to the Rockies. 2-1 swing and a miss. Took something off that delivery and got ahead in terms of the swing of Julian. It's 2-2 on Zach's pregame guest. Canadian got time, now climbs back into that left-hand batter's box, waggles the bat a couple of times, deep in the box, 2-2 from Holmes, nearly hit him. He told Zach his job as that leadoff man, get on base, extend the pitcher. And he's done that very well in his brief time as a Rocky. He's worked the count full. 3-2 pitch is high and away, and he accomplishes just just what he said he's supposed to do, Zach.
6: Well, he sees pitches really well. I told him in the pregame show, and it's probably a stat that he knows of because he should be proud of it. He swings at less pitches out of the strike zone than anybody else in baseball since he came into the lead. So he just recognizes pitches early, and that's the perfect guy to have in your leadoff spot.
0: Mickey Moniak on a tear, takes a backdoor strike on a breaking ball. Mickey's on a 14-game hitting streak, second best currently in baseball. And he'll make it 15 as he goes the opposite way with a base hit to left. Julian will hold at second. Only the 27 games, and that's really remarkable by Ildemaro Vargas of the Diamondbacks, who got a hit today in a loss at Chicago, has a longer streak than Moniak.
6: This is a great swing. Fastball at the top of the zone. That's the pitch you want to get against Holmes. That slider's really tough. He got one in a hittable location, stayed on top of it, went the other way, and the Rockies are in business.
0: Hunter Goodman had a chance for the Rockies to do some damage early. Right on right, first right-handed batter, and he'll swing and foul it at the plate as again Holmes goes soft with a breaking ball. For Sunner, who hunts first pitches as much as anybody in the game right now, took a hack at it and fouled it off the catcher, Jonah Heim. 0-1, swing and a foul back, gave him the fastball, and it was up and away. Two strikes. This first inning presented by Treetop. From the batter's box to the lunch box, nothing crushes hunger like Treetop applesauce, the official applesauce of the Colorado Rockies. Hunter got time at the plate. Now timeout on the field. Everybody gets back into place. Holmes gets his sign from Baldwin. The 0-2 is pretty well hit to left center field. It is going to one-hop the wall, unfortunately hop over the wall. It's a ground rule double for Hunter Goodman. Home comes Julian, and the Rockies take a 1-0 lead.
6: Well, you couldn't write up a better start if you're a Rockies fan. Three terrific at-bats. This is the slider. This is the pitch he wants to go to, especially when he's ahead in the count, and he missed up with it. This pitch does not get hit all that often, but Goodman, a really balanced swing, recognized it earlier, a shot in the left center field.
0: The ground rule double meant that Moniak get a stop at third. RBI opportunity for T.J. Rumfield, way out in front of a curveball for a swing and a miss. T.J. a 263 on the year. 16 runs batted in is trailing only Moniak in that category as a Rocky. Troy Johnston also has 16. T.J. lays off a breaking ball to even the count. Well, he had that great spring training, and everybody wondered, because you can get the desert mirages in the spring, but he has been solid in the first month plus, inside again, 2-1, especially of late. The strikeouts are down, the walks are up, and maybe he's not always driving the ball, but he's knocking runs in. Holmes, the 2-1, inside again, ball three.
6: Well, he started really hot and then had that stretch where he struggled a little bit, but he's kind of turns that around, and I think a young hitter has to go through a stretch like that at some point, at least in their first year.
0: Well, young or old, you're going to go through that stretch. Hitters count the 3-1, and he'll drive it to center. It's going to drop in front of the center fielder, Dubon. Moniak scores. Goodman to third. RBI single for T.J. Rumfield. 2-0 Rockies.
6: Well, all four guys have reached so far, and That's just another great job there by Rumfield. Sat back, stayed inside the pitch, drove it right back up the middle. The reason Goodman couldn't score is that he was actually ended up tagging up on this because it was so far out there to Dubon. And at the last moment, he pulled up and decided to knock it down. For a bit, I thought he was going to try to make that catch, but probably the wise decision.
0: Well, it's interesting as Jeremy Hefner, the pitching coach, went out for a quick visit with Holmes, but for all of Dubon's versatility, he is a better infielder than outfielder, and he's a better corner outfielder than center fielder, and I think we saw that there. I don't know if he's ever played center field before in this ballpark. I've seen him, whether it was with Milwaukee or the Giants or Houston, mostly on the infield or in a corner outfield spot. Tyler Freeman, the next batter, puts a bunt up the first baseline. Holmes couldn't get it. Olsen got to it, but the throw was late as Hunter Goodman beat the tag of Jonah Heim. And it's 3-0 Rockies. What a play by Tyler Freeman and an almost wonderful response from Matt Olson, the Braves' first baseman.
6: Well, this is why you put Tyler Freeman in a spot where he can drive runners in, because he can do it in so many different ways. He puts the safety squeeze down to first base, and it's such a tough, tough play to defend, because if you hit it to the first baseman like he did, Olson has to run about 60 feet to get to this baseball. And if he breaks early at all, the Rockies will just steal second base. So he has to stay back, and it's a perfectly executed safety squeeze.
0: He gets credit for an RBI and a sacrifice bunt. So no official at bat, and RBI number 10 for Tyler. Strike called to Troy Johnston, the Rockies DH tonight. First and second. Three runs home, still nobody out. Ahead of a slider, Troy cues it foul, 0-2.
6: Jack, they ended up actually giving him a hit on that.
0: Well, I guess you could say that because Olson was holding the runner on. Pitch sliced foul. And either way, it works to the benefit of Tyler Freeman. He'll take the base hit.
6: But whatever bunt defense they were in, it wasn't necessarily designed for that play, because Ozzie Albies did not cover first base on the play. There was nobody at the bag, and that might have gone into the decision.
0: Swing and a looping drive is going to drop fair in left field. They will hold Rumfield as the ball was sent in quickly by Eli White. But the Rockies' first six batters have all reached safely.
6: Grant Holmes hasn't had a start yet this year where he's allowed more than three runs. He's already allowed three here in the first, and the bases are loaded with nobody out. The Rockies are just swinging it up and down the order right now.
0: And Troy Johnston hit a ball that was above his letters, almost to his shoulders, but knocked it into left field. Now Willie Castro, switch hitter, batting left-handed. Willie gets jammed and fouls it to the left.
6: You're playing the best team in baseball to start a homestand, and we saw Justin Gaethje, the UFC fighter, throw out the first pitch. This is a big right hook the Rockies landed in the first inning.
0: 0-1 to Castro is high to even the count. Now the Braves pitching staff came in with a team ERA of just a little over 3. They've been terrific, 3.12. They've given up 3 in this first inning without yet getting an out. And Holmes just bounced a pitch to Willie in front of home plate. It's 2-1. A walk, a single, a ground rule double, a single for a run, a bunt single for a run, and another single. Fouled away. It's 2-2 on Castro. And sometimes, granted, a long way to go yet in in this game. But sometimes when the Rockies come back after a trip east, it almost takes them a game to get their Coors Field offensive form back. 2-2, Willie will bounce it to Olsen. He'll step on first to get the out. His throw got away from the catcher, Hyman. Two runs are going to score. Alert base running by Tyler Freeman. Olsen made the right decision. The ball at first, he got the ball, stepped on first to get an out. But his throw got by Heim and two runs score.
6: Well, he definitely makes the right read. Fields this on one big hop, steps on the first base bag and throws the plate. If this is an accurate throw, Rumfield's going to be out at the plate. But it's not a play you practice very often as a first baseman sprinting in and throwing on the run. And Olsen's throw is just spiked.
0: So give Willie an RBI for Rumfield scoring. And then the second run scores on the throwing error by Olsen. Swing and a miss by Ezekiel Tovar. Now he pops it up into shallow center. The infield was in, and over the shoulder, the catch is made by Ozzie Albies. How did he come up with that one?
6: Well, it's interesting. As you mentioned, Jack, the infield was in, so this wasn't very deep in the outfield, which prevented Dubon to getting this, but both the middle infielders had a ways to go as well, and he caught that pushing his glove up against his stomach, looking over his head, and I think Johnson left a little bit early and then had to go back to the bag. He might have tried to test that.
0: So it's two outs now with the 5-0 score, and the ninth man to bat in the inning, Jake McCarthy. Left-handed batter swings and misses on a slider. That evens the count at a ball and a strike. Holmes taking all the time he can. Delivers high with his fastball. Pitch, and that one missed. Makes the count 3-1 on McCarthy. Jake's offense coming alive over the last couple of weeks. 3-1 pitch is taken for a called strike two. Just a torturous inning for Holmes trying to end it. 3-2 is outside, ball four, and it won't. Rockies have batted around as Edward Julian will come to the plate for a second time. And the Braves are getting some bullpen action going.
6: Well, of course, the Braves want to have Holmes get out of this and at least have him get a few more innings in to help their bullpen out, but they have to protect pitchers' arms as well. They don't want guys throwing too many pitches in one singular inning either. And if the Rockies could string together a couple more base runners, Holmes might not make it through this first inning.
0: He's thrown 34 pitches. Julian walked and scored to start the night for the Rockies. He'll take a strike with a fastball at the top of the zone. Five runs on five hits, one extra base hit, and a big error by Atlanta as well. Throw the first, dive back into the bag by McCarthy. Second best base stealer for the Rockies, 6 out of 8. And neither Heim nor Baldwin all that great at throwing out base runners. pitch is fouled away as McCarthy was running. Let's pause. 10 seconds. Station identification on the KOA Rockies Radio Network. Jack Corgan, Zach Goodman, Jesse Thomas, Doug Niemeyer, your KOA Rockies Radio Network broadcast team. Glad you could join us. Rockies with a five-run first inning. Pitch in the dirt to Julian. Count goes to 1-2.
6: Hunter Stratton, right-handed arm, warming up in the bullpen for Atlanta.
0: Yeah, just called up probably for this possibility. Johnston at third, McCarthy at first. There goes McCarthy, pitch swing and a miss. Holmes gets a strikeout, but the Rockies send 10 to the plate and score five times. 5-0 Rockies on the KOA Rockies Radio Network.
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0: Five nothing Rockies, second inning, as Jose Quintana opens the frame with a pitch high to Mauricio Dubon. Dubon playing in center field tonight. Came over in a deal from the Astros in the offseason. And outside with the next pitch by Quintana, 2-0. He's hitting 275, a couple of homers. He's knocked in 15. And there's a strike on the outside edge. To give you again a sense of how well the Braves' offense has been going, get this pitch in first to Dubon. The 2-1 is hit towards right center field. It's going to get down before McCarthy can get there. It's a leadoff single for Dubon. In the same number of games, 32, the Braves have scored 40 more runs than the Rockies coming into tonight's game. Not that the Rockies are a juggernaut offensively, but their offense has certainly gotten better as the year has gone on, but that's a difference for sure. First pitch strike into Austin Riley, and the Braves have scored all the runs without a whole lot from Riley, although he has driven in runs even with a batting average below 200. He swings and couldn't stop himself at a high fastball. It's 0-2. He's hitting 190. Does have three homers, and the 29-year-old has knocked in 17 runs. So he's been productive in the clutch at times. Breaking ball bounced well in front of home plate. 1-2 on Riley.
6: Well, he hasn't had a hit in his last 17 plate appearances, so it's a struggle of recent as well.
0: But has had good success in his career against the Rockies, so I'm sure he was anxious to get to Coors Field. Swing and a foul back, it's 1-2. He has had success this year against lefties like Quintana. Pitch, swing, and a miss. Got him with an off-speed pitch. Beautiful changeup by Jose. He strikes out Riley.
6: That's a great result there. Changeup starts in the zone, dives out of it. That's the 10th strikeout of the year for Jose Quintana. It's the first time he's gotten somebody on an off-speed pitch. All the other ones have come on his fastball, so hopefully those pitches can start clicking and build off that one.
0: Eli White swings and misses as Jose that time went with that combo slider curveball, the slurve that doesn't have a great deal of velocity but does have a great deal of movement. Short lead for Dubon, held on by Rumfield. Pitch check swing, and it's a strike as he goes soft again with another off-speed changeup. White in the lineup with a left-hander on the mound, hitting a buck 95. He has a couple of homers. He's knocked in seven.
6: He can fly, too. He's got the fastest sprint speed so far in the majors this year.
0: Down on the count, two strikes to Quintana. Jose fires, and that's down. Braves have been pretty balanced. They are 7 out of 10 in games started by lefties, and then 15 and 7 when right-handers are on the mound. Pitch swing and a miss. Jose comes back and gets another punch out. Two down with the runner at first.
6: Just mentioned it on the last batter. He goes his first four starts without getting a strikeout and an off-speed pitch, and now back-to-back batters. One on the changeup, this time on the slurve, and it's in the dirt, and White just never picked it up.
0: Jose said after his start in New York, he says, I'm getting there. I'm starting to get a feel for my pitches again. Had the stint on the IL with the hamstring. Pitch up and in to Jonah Heim, veteran catcher, seeing playing time along with Baldwin behind the plate during the absence of Sean Murphy. I'm hitting 219. 1-0 pitch, and that's tall. Two balls and no strikes. Last time we saw Jonah, he was playing with the Texas Rangers. Two-o pitch is sliced foul down the right side. 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That's energy in progress. A leadoff single, but back-to-back strikeouts. Now a pitch swung on and missed. Went upstairs with the fastball. And, of course, when we talk fastball with Quintana, it's, you know, right around 90 miles an hour, but it's movement and the mix of pitches that he can throw. Trying to end the top of the second. 2-2 pitch, fouled away again. I loved in the Rockies game notes tonight for Quintana. Capitan de los Cafeteros, captain of the coffee growers. He was captain of the Colombian World Baseball Classic team. Fly ball to right. Right there, Tyler Freeman. And El Capitan looks good in his first two innings. 5-0 Rockies on the KOA Rockies Radio Network.
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0: bottom of the second inning here at Coors Field. The Rockies sent 10 to the plate and scored 5 times in the first inning. And Mickey Moniak, who extended his hitting streak to 15 games with a base hit, fouls the first pitch he sees here into the seats beyond the first base dugout. Single to left center field, came around to score the Rockies' second run. Holmes misses outside. It evens the count at a ball and a strike. Shift on. The shortstop, Mateo's almost directly behind second base. Mickey sends it in the air to right. And all the Braves can do is watch it fly. Touch them all time. Mickey Moniak, his ninth of the year. 6-0 Rockies.
1: Ronald Acuna's right foot was his pivot foot like a basketball player. He never moved it. He just turned around, spun on it, knew there was no shot as it landed into second deck. The ball's carrying well out to right field today, but it doesn't matter how it was carrying. That ball was crushed by Mickey.
0: With that home run, the Berg Simpson Law Firm makes another generous donation to Craig Hospital. Berg Simpson, good lawyers, changing lives. Now, something happened. The home plate umpire, Chad Fairchild, talking about Grant Holmes brushing the ball on his pant leg. Going back 100 years to a shine ball. Pitch there for a strike. Our baseball historian, Jesse Thomas, he could do plenty of shine ball stories.
1: Tell me what a shine ball does.
0: It changes the aerodynamics. Ground ball off the bat of Goodman to third. Riley across to Olsen, a little off target, but Olsen stays with it. And Hunter's out number one. You know, it'd be like, in modern terms, it was the Vaseline ball, the KY jelly, the pine tar, something that would give a little more tackiness to the ball for a pitcher. Eddie Seacott of the infamous Chicago Black Sox threw a shine ball with regularity when it was legal.
1: They were yeah, cheating in multiple ways then.
0: It was legal at that time.
2: Oh, really?
0: Yeah.
2: They used paraffin to make them, paraffin to smooth out one side of the ball.
0: Yeah, they put the paraffin on their pant leg. And ground ball off the bat of Rumfield. He broke his bat as he hits it to Olsen, the first baseman, throws it to Holmes to get the out for the second out here. And the Rockies second. They lead 6-0. And I'm trying to, off the top of my head, Jesse, and you can just drawing a blank. I can see it. It'll come to you. The guy who threw a shine ball, spitter, ground ball by Freeman to short, handled by Mateo. And after the home run, Holmes gets the next three. Jesse will tell me in the break who I'm talking about. The Rockies are talking about a 6-0 lead after two innings on the KOA Rockies Radio Network.
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2: Third inning, 6-0 Rockies. Here's not Hunter Goodman. He's behind the plate. Here's Zach Goodman.
3: He's a bit better of a baseball player than I am.
2: There's too many Goodmans at times. You need to wear a number two, you know?
3: I should get one. 1-0 pitch to Jorge Mateos, lifted into left field, not having to move really at all. It's Mickey Moniak. He'll make the catch. There's one away. Rockies up 6-0 here in the top of the third inning. It's 9-1-2, so Ronald Acuna Jr., who singled his first time up, will come to the plate. Jack, while I think of what number I want to wear, we were just talking about a guy who used the shine ball last inning, and Jesse knew it right away. And as the first pitch comes home to Acuna, he hits this out towards left field. Moniak coming in, he'll get there on the run, so quickly two outs now.
2: Yeah, they fine second baseman for Cleveland in 1920, Ray Chapman, got hit by a pitch and ended up dying several days later. The first and to this point only fatality from something that happened on the playing field in Major League Baseball. And we'll get a moment here, and Jesse will give us the name.
3: First pitch left on left to Drake Baldwin, a called strike. It's 0-1. He was hit by a pitch his first time up. Quintana has been good through the first two frames. Allowed two hits, but that's it. From the belt, delivers. And this is a fly ball towards left field. Moniak's busy out there this inning. Three fly balls to left, all caught by Mickey Moniak here in the top of the third. The Rockies leading 6-0, middle three on the KOA Rockies Radio Network.
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3: We're having fun up in the booth. The Rockies are having fun down on the field here in the bottom of the third inning. They lead the best team in baseball 6-0. 5 in the first, 1 in the second. Troy Johnston leading things off against Grant Holmes. And he'll take ball one downstairs. It's 1-0. 6-7-8, Johnston, Castro, and Tovar. Infield playing to pole against Troy. He singled to left field his first trip to the plate. 1-0 pitch. And he pops this up foul. It's 1-1. We finally had to put a conclusion on this shine ball talk. Jesse, do we have the name?
8: It was Carl Mays, and it happened on August 16th, 1920 at the Polo Grounds. Submarine-style thrower, Carl Mays.
3: 1-1 pitch is outside. It's 2-1. Discussing all the old nicknames that players used to get back in the day. No shoulder. What was the guy? No shoulders, Jeff?
2: No. No neck.
3: No neck.
2: Walt, no More neck, shoulders. Williams. Come on. You know, we're trying to educate Zach, this young guy here.
3: We're getting there. 2-1 on Johnston. Pitch in for a strike, 2-2. That's one that you should look up if you're listening right now.
2: Well, to see Walt's picture?
3: Yes, it is.
8: It's a perfect nickname. We'll just say that.
3: It makes sense. 2-2 pitch is upstairs, 3-2. The Rockies have done a nice job working counts against Holmes. That was his 51st pitch. 33 of them have been for strikes, but the Rockies have fouled off plenty and been selective, and they've drawn a couple of walks. 3-2 pitch. Johnston the other way. That's a fair ball down the third baseline. He beats the shift. Around first, he wants two. Here's White's throw towards second. Not going to be in time. A feet first slide. Troy Johnston in with a leadoff double, number 8 on the year for him.
2: And Troy, I don't want to say Troy's a contradiction, but it's his ability to really, as people say all the time and not necessarily do, hit where a pitch has been thrown. But he tends to hit right-handers more the opposite way and then pull lefties when he's in a left-on-left. It's backwards.
3: Willie Castro to the plate. First pitch to him is upstairs, 1-0. And I think some of it, too, is his willingness to really sit soft at times and crush off-speed pitching and then just try to punch the fastballs the other way. 1-0 pitch to Castro, batting from the left side. He fouls it back, 1-1. That way, if a left-handed breaking ball is breaking to you as a left-handed hitter, it's much easier to pull that compared to if it's a sinker. Really tough pitch to pull. One pitch is just off the plate away. It's 2-1. Castro grounded out to first his first time up. Got an RBI on it. That was the play. Matt Olson charged, stepped on the bag, and then threw it past the catcher Hine. And two runs scored for the Rockies. 2-1 pitch. Hard on the ground up the middle. It is going to be in and out of the glove of Mateo. He recovers in time to throw out Castro at first. Good base running by Johnston at second. He advances to third. There's one away.
2: Yeah, Mateo, one of a couple of guys trying to fill in. Ha-Sung Kim, the former Padre who played so well down the stretch for the Braves last year at shortstop, got hurt and has not made the active roster yet this year. And again, it's a credit to the Braves how well they have played with all the injuries.
3: Wow, watch out. Ezekiel Tovar loses his helmet on the first pitch as it was up and in on him. It's 1-0. He'll have a moment to walk that off. Put his shiny baby blue helmet back on and readjust. This is a fastball that gets away from Holmes.
2: Yeah, when we get a chance to see replays, you can see how underneath the ball he was from that center field look.
3: Infield plane in, 1-0 pitch to Tovar, and fouls it straight back, 1-1.
2: That was interesting. I read today that Ezekiel has seen more breaking pitches than any hitter in baseball so far this year.
3: 1-1 on Tovar. And he swings through a fastball. It's 1-2.
2: Yeah, and what happens, I think, he's trying to time up and cover those breaking balls and then falls victim to fastballs up like that pitch was.
3: 1-2 on him. Runner at third, one away. The pitch got him. Fastball at the top of the zone. He loses his helmet for the second time in the at-bat, this time because of the swing. And there's two away. So that'll bring up Jake McCarthy. He had a lengthy at-bat and drew a walk his first time up. Troy Johnston, a leadoff double, advanced to third, and now it's going to take a two-out hit for McCarthy to drive him home. First pitch is just off the plate away with a curveball. 1-0. Thinking back to Tovar as well, he swings at nearly 60% of first pitches. So I think that aggressiveness probably induces opposition to throw him more off-speed pitches to keep him off balance early in the counts. Pitch is called a ball, it's going to get challenged. It'll either be 2-0 or 1-1, first challenge of the day. At least ABS challenge, it's high.
9: Wow. Atlanta has one remaining.
2: I said, wow, because, I mean, it is well out of the zone.
3: That was a good 2-3 inches above the strike zone. So Heim loses the Braves a challenge. 2-0 pitch, pulled towards first. It's fielded on a rolling ball by Olson. He'll flip to the covering Holmes for the final out of the inning. So a leadoff double for Troy Johnston, but he can't come around to score. The Rockies leading 6-0 after 3 on the KOA Rockies Radio Network.
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3: Ozzie Albies leading things off for the Braves here in the top of the fourth inning. Jose Quintana on the mound. Rockies up 6-0. The switch hitter batting from the right side takes ball one outside. He grounded into a 4-3 double play, which helped the Rockies escape damage in the top of the first. It was first and second, nobody out. They get the double play and then a flyout and then put up 5 runs in the home half. 1-0 pitch. Albies fouls it straight back, 1-1. Not only is Ozzie Albies one of the best hitters against left-handed pitching this year, he's been, really since he's been in the league, the best hitter against left-handed pitching in baseball across his career. 1-1 pitch. And it's just off the plate away. And there's statistics to back that up. Over 246 active players have 300 career plate appearances, as this has popped up in to right field. It'll land in foul ground harmlessly. 2-2. Who have 300 career plate appearances against left-handed pitchers. Ozzie is batting .328. That's the best in all of baseball. Number one of 246. Two balls and two strikes on Albies. The pitch is down and in near his back foot. He had to skip out of the way. 3-2. He bats with a wide open stance. And it's been a resurgent season for Ozzie, who put together all-star years before, but the last two seasons, not really playing up to his caliber, but he's been great so far this year. 3-2 pitch, jammed him. Little fly ball into shallow right field on the move. Freeman, he gets there easily. One away. The Colorado Rockies Home Run 5K is back on Saturday, May 9th. 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
2: Lots of fly balls against Quintana here in the first 3 1/3, but he's making it work.
3: Guy who hits a lot of fly balls, and a lot of them end up going over the fences at the plate. Matt Olson had a walk-off home run for the Braves a couple of nights ago. The lefty swings and misses at the first pitch. It's 0-1.
2: Now, two guys from the Athletics, Olson and Sean Murphy, among the best deals made over the last 5-10 years by Atlanta for sure.
3: 0-1 pitch, down and away. He is the current Iron Man for our modern day of baseball. He's played in 814 consecutive

0: 415 feet. He leads baseball in extra base hits with 23 of them now. Mauricio Dubon singled his first time up, was stranded at first base, digs into the right-handed batter's box. He'll take strike one. It's 0-1. But what you have to like about Quintana so far is what we saw with Sugano a couple days ago. The Rockies get him some offense early, a lead, and just been attacking the strike zone, making the Braves hit him. Just like that, the 0-1 pitch is a changeup that swung through, and it's 0-2 now.
1: Well, and like Sugano, when he gives up home runs, they're generally with the bases empty.
0: Here's the 0-2 pitch. Check swing didn't go around. 1-2.
1: I mean, Jose now has allowed 13 earned runs, nearly half of them. Five of them have been solo homers.
0: 1-2 pitch. This is looped out into shallow right field, but Freeman got a good read on it, and it carried pretty well. And he'll make the catch. The second opportunity he's had this inning, and two away. So in the third inning, there was three flyouts to left field. Here in the fourth, there's been three fly balls to right field, one dot over the wall, but we'll see if Freeman can collect another fly ball here to end the frame. Austin Riley, strikeout victim his first time up. Swings and misses at a high fastball on the first pitch. It's 0-1.
1: Well, seven outs for Quintana. Two of them are seven outs for Quintana of the 11 have been fly ball outs.
0: Well, the only ground ball he got was the right one. Turned a double play in the first.
1: Yeah, the other two outs are strikeouts.
0: 0-1 pitch is fouled off to the first base side. It's 0-2. Quintana's ready. 0-2 count. Two outs in the top of the fourth. 6-1 Colorado. The pitch is going to miss low with the slurve. 1-2. That was the 50th pitch of the game for Quintana. One-two pitch is just high. 2-2. Infield playing Riley to pull. Two balls, two strikes, two outs. The pitch on the ground towards third. Backing up Castro. He hits the deck. Throw from his back foot will not be in time. Good scoop by Rumfield over at first, but Castro decided he needed to retreat on that ball. It was in an interesting spot, and he got it on the second hop while falling over backwards. And by the time he got back to his feet, he made a good throw, but just no chance to get Riley.
1: Yeah, a little stumble as he tried to back up, and yeah, he went down, and the fall is what enabled Riley, who runs well for a big man, to beat it out.
0: Eli White at the plate. Right-hander takes a strike on a curveball. It's 0-1. He struck out his first time up. I mentioned that he's the fastest guy in baseball. He's got the fastest sprint speed so far this year at 30 and a half feet per second. Slightly open stance, socks up high. And he didn't go around on a check swing appeal to the first base umpire. 1-1. Hunter didn't think Chad Fairchild had it right, so he wanted to try the other Chad out over at first base. On the ground towards second, Eddie Julian has it. His skipping throw over to first base will be in time to end the inning. So a solo shot from Matt Olson, but that's it here in the fourth. Rockies up 6-1, middle four on the KOA Rockies Radio Network.
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2: My baby does the hanky panky.
3: My baby does the hanky. Top of the order for the Rockies here in the bottom of the fourth inning. They're leading 6-1. Edward Julian, 0-for-1, a strikeout, a walk, and a run scored. He'll take the first pitch, breaking ball in the dirt. It's 1-0. Edward talked about it in the pregame show. From Quebec, went to Auburn, and here's a call against Brant Holmes. He got warned earlier in the game about going to his mouth and not wiping, I believe what it was. So he's going to get called for a ball, and it's 2-0 after just one pitch to Julian. Now the righty Holmes comes set at the belt. His 2-0 delivery is pulled foul, 2-1.
4: Well, for Braves pitchers, sorry to interrupt your Julian story. Braves pitchers used to the humidity of Atlanta. Of course, much drier here, and Holmes wetting his fingers to get a feel, but you got to wipe it off or you'll get called.
3: 2-1 pitch on the outside edge. It's 2-2. That's exactly what's going on here. You're spot on, Jack. But Julian, when he went down to Auburn, he only knew French. He didn't know any English. 2-2 pitch, and he goes down on strikes, a backdoor slider. So one away now for Mickey Moniak, who's 2-for-2 with a single and a home run. I can't imagine going the culture shock, going somewhere you've never been to down south and not knowing how to speak the language. You see the Latin guys who come to the States, and maybe their English is limited, but they're surrounded by people that speak Spanish. First pitch to Moniak, he swings and misses. It's 0-1. So good on Eddie to really make it. That's not an easy thing to do. 0-1 pitch. Hard on the ground, up the middle. It glances off the glove of Holmes, but it stayed true in terms of bouncing to Mateo. He fields it on two hops and throws out Moniak at first. There's two away now for Hunter Goodman. Not only did he do okay, he flourished at Auburn. Led the team in RBIs each of his 2 years there.
4: Well, you'd have to believe that the Auburn athletic department had stuff set up to help Julian in the transition.
3: First pitch to Goodman is fouled up into the second deck. Yes, he went to summer school where the big emphasis was helping him learn English before the rest of the students got there for the fall semester. 0-1 pitch. Pulled on the ground. It'll be foul. 0-2. Registration is now open for Rockies Youth Camps. Roster spots are limited, so don't miss your chance. And go to rockies.com/camp to sign up now. Six-one Rockies in the bottom of the fourth. 0-2 on Hunter Goodman. And that's called strike three, but he's going to challenge immediately.
5: The hitter is challenging.
4: And good as a catcher, how about as a hitter?
3: Not quite.
5: Three. Colorado has one remaining.
3: About a quarter of the baseball on the plate, and the Rockies go down in order here in the fourth. Good news, they lead 6-1. 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
4: Fifth inning here at Coors Field. The Rockies with a 6-1 lead. First pitch to Jonah Heim by Jose Quintana is high and outside to the right-handed batter. Heim flied out to right field his first time up. Quintana from the stretch, and it's a pop-up again. This one into shallow right and foul ground. The first baseman, T.J. Rumfield, with the catch. T.J. does a nice job on what is generally a tough play for a first baseman. A little easier with nobody on first base, but that's a tough angle at times.
16: You tell the number one thing with those pop-ups is you can't be scared of them. You have to be confident, especially as a corner infielder, and he definitely looks comfortable going after those.
4: Another out in the air for Quintana, and he gets a strike into Jorge Mateo. And the next delivery's outside. Mateo flied to left field his first time up. One of three straight fly ball outs in the third inning to Mickey Moniak in left field. 1-1 pitch is down. Two balls and a strike. Six runs on seven hits for the Rockies. They had a five-run first inning. A run on four hits and an error for Atlanta. One out here in the fifth. 2-1 is outside ball three. Pretty good crouch for Mateo at the plate. Hitting from the right side, sends it foul to the right side, full count. And the fan had it, and then he didn't. Mateo got time, now back in there. Quintana with his payoff pitch. Swing and a miss. Got him upstairs with a fastball. Strikeout number three for Jose.
16: Well, that fastball just 88 miles an hour, but with all the breaking balls and off speeds before it, you can sneak it up on a hitter.
3: And he's able to get it above the bat of Mateo.
4: Two outs for Ronald Acuna Jr., who has singled and flied to left. Swings and misses at a change of pace. 0-1. Rockies, after a good April, trying to get a good start to the month of May. They're up 5 here in the fifth with two outs. Pitch down and in to Acuna. Had a devastating knee injury, and the way he has come back in some ways is almost a miracle. 1-1 pitch. You check the swing, 2-1. You know, almost like, I mean, different surgical procedures, but almost like the Avs captain, Gabriel Landeskog, where people just said, you know, he's going to try, but he's not going to come back. Ground ball to short, but it hit Acuna first. And to protect that knee, he's the only guy I know in baseball that wears a guard on his left knee. Not only the shin guard, but he has got a guard on his knee as well to protect it. And that last foul ball hit that guard. 2-2 pitch. Couldn't get the backdoor changeup. It's ball three.
3: Well, not only is it, hey, is he going to be able to play again? Same way with Landeskog. How are they going to be able to play? What is the player going to be like? Will they ever be able to be back to that old form?
4: 3-2 pitch. He jammed him. It's rolled towards second. Julian's going to have to hurry, and he got him. Good play by Eddie going to his left. A 1-2-3 fifth for Quintana. 6-1 Rockies on the KOA Rockies Radio Network.
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4: Bottom of the fifth inning, 6-1 Rockies. T.J. Rumfield, who knocked in a run and scored a run in the five-run first, just fouled one that got him pretty good, and he's in a crouch outside the left-hand batter's box. And being attended to, and that'll give us a chance for Station identification here on the KOA Rockies Radio Network.
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4: Andy Stover, Rockies trainer, and Warren Schaefer satisfied he's okay. One strike to count on TJ, and he'll roll it over slowly to the second baseman, Albies, who will throw him out. Well, since the Moniak homer leading off the second inning, Holmes has allowed only one base runner. He gave up a leadoff double in the third inning to Troy Johnston, but kept the Rockies from scoring. He's up to 74 pitches. He had thrown 38 of them in the first inning, so he has helped Walt Weiss with the bullpen by settling in. 1-0 pitch is taken for a strike by Tyler Freeman. Tyler, beautiful bunt on a safety squeeze, got credited for a base hit and an RBI, later scored in that first inning of the Rockies. That pitch in the dirt, 2-1. Air quality forecast courtesy of EnviroTest Air Care Colorado. 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Swing and a foul off to the right by Tyler. 2-2 on Freeman. And the Rockies trying to end some less than satisfying results against the Braves over the last number of years. Bouncing ball, foul. Bounced over the glove of Riley, but it had been just outside the line as it went by third. Well, the count stays at 2-2 on Freeman. Tyler got his 10th RBI with that bunt base hit back in the first. Outside, full count. You gotta monitor his back. When he's going healthy, he is a big addition to this club. 3-2 pitch, inside, ball four. It's like having a leadoff hitter in almost any spot of the lineup with the way he and Julian and some others really work pitchers.
16: We talked about his ability to drive in runs because he puts the ball in play, but like you mentioned, if he's the guy leading off your inning, that's a great spot for him as well.
4: Troy Johnston has a single and a double tonight. And to say Troy likes Coors Field, he's got six doubles in 14 games at Coors Field. 1-0 pitch is hit pretty well to left field, not quite enough. And there to grab it is White. Coming off the bat, looked like he squared it, but maybe a little bit out towards the end of the barrel. And White caught it for the second out here in the fifth.
16: I think the ball's also traveling a little bit better out to right field tonight than it is to left.
4: Two away with Freeman at first. Willie Castro, RBI ground out in the first, grounded to Mateo at short. His last time up in the third. On the scoreboard, the Rangers knock off the Tigers in Detroit 5-4. Yankees 7-3 winners at home against the Orioles. Willie Castro takes high, ball one. Earlier in the day, the Cubs take the measure of Arizona 6-5, although Ildemaro Vargas extended his hitting streak to 27 games. Pitch outside to Castro, 2-0. One that it's Vargas, who's never really been much of a everyday player in his career, but this hitting streak has him in there just about every day for Torrey Lovello. So that's pretty remarkable. Foul away by Castro, 2-1. But always for me, the more remarkable aspect of that is if he gets a hit tomorrow and makes it 28, he's still only halfway to Joe DiMaggio's 56 games in a row.
16: Talk about records that will never get broken.
4: Fly ball to shallow left, foul ground, Mateo. Nope, it'll be Riley, the third baseman, who grabs it to retire the side. Through five, it remains 6-1 Rockies on the KOA Rockies Radio Network.
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4: We move into the sixth inning. Jose Quintana with a 6-1 advantage as he faces Drake Baldwin left on left. Baldwin sends the ball into center field, backing up McCarthy, still backpedaling. At the edge of the track, makes the catch. Another one pitch out for Quintana, who's only thrown 69 pitches so far as he works in the sixth inning.
16: Again, this is just a veteran pitcher. He's got a big lead. He knows that he's going to make the Braves hit their way back into the ballgame. No walks, just pounding the strike zone.
4: Ozzie Albies is grounded into a double play and fly to right. He'll take a strike from Quintana. Wide open stance for the Pride of Curacao. Tried to hold up and did not on the appeal. Chad Whitson down at first, telling Chad Fairchild behind the plate, that's a strike. Double team by the Chad team.
16: Probably get some tomorrow over at third base as well.
4: 0-2 pitch. Reaching for it and finding space in left center field. McCarthy's got it. Albies digging for two, and he's in there. Coming out of the box, he was thinking extra bases, and the two times that Jose's been burned for an extra base hit tonight, it's been on a slurve ball that has stayed on the plate and up just enough as Albies gets the two base hit. That's his seventh double of the year.
16: And it extends his hitting streak to 13 games now. He came into the ballgame batting 373 against left-handed pitching. He just sees it so well over there.
4: Matt Olson, left-handed batter, hit a home run his last time up. A no-downer about halfway back, the lower deck and right over the out-of-town scoreboard. 415 feet. Mickey Moniak's homer in the same vicinity, 24 feet longer. 0-1 to Olson is down. You know, third straight game that Jose has worked into the sixth inning. 1-1 pitch on the plate, but low, 2-1. Braves run on the Olson homer came in the fourth inning. A look back at Albies, the runner at second. Pitch, ground ball right side, backhanded diving stop, Julian, throw to first, and he got him. Eddie Julian, who can play a couple of spots on the infield, made the nice diving play and then used a strong arm to get the out.
16: Yeah, this is hit really hard, and he does an excellent job because it's skipping on the ground. It's not big hops, which can make it more difficult because you got to press your glove against the ground. He's able to do that, almost traps it against the grass, gets to his feet, finds the ball with his bare hand, and is able to get a big out for the Rockies. Quintana loves it. Gave him a point afterwards.
4: With two outs, and Albies now at third. Alon Leishman, the Rockies pitching coach, out to talk some strategy. You have Dubon, who's been swinging a hot bat, and Riley on deck, who's not, with first base open. But Riley's history in this ballpark, even though he's really scuffling, I think you'd be hesitant to let him have a chance to get the Braves right back in it.
16: Especially his ability to drive the ball out of the ballpark in comparison to Dubon.
4: Dubon, a single and two tries. Right-handed hitter against the lefty, Quintana. First pitch is outside for ball one. Guys stretching and moving around a bit in the Rockies bullpen, but nobody throwing yet. This will be pitch 79, and it's popped up, but it'll drop into the stands foul. Tampa Bay blanked the Giants tonight in Florida 3-0. Giants have lost four in a row. One pitch down, maybe inside as well, 2-1. Meanwhile, the Phillies trying to make it four straight wins. They have a 6-4 lead on the Marlins, ninth inning in Miami. Here's 6-1 Rockies, two outs in the sixth. Braves with a man at third. Dubon fouls it off to the right out of play. 2-2. Pirates up big at home. Henry Davis, their catcher, with a couple of homers. Pittsburgh leads Cincinnati 8-1. 2-2 pitch. Just got a piece of a Dubon on a changeup. Rockies will play tomorrow night and Sunday afternoon against the Braves on this homestand. Then the Mets come to town. 2-2 in the air. Should be playable if the wind doesn't slice it too far away. And Tyler Freeman just couldn't quite hang on as he made a diving try in foul ground. just started slicing away at the end, and it just kept increasing the distance that Tyler had to run.
16: For a moment, he made the catch, and his glove, the baseball caught his thumb of his glove, but it was as his glove was colliding with the ground. It was that low, fully outstretched arm. Really difficult play, but he gave it a good effort.
4: So Dubon's at bat remains alive. Quintana ready for another 2-2. He fires. Sliced foul again. This one, no chance for anybody but a fan. But give Dubon credit. Four straight foul balls here as he battles Quintana. Jose trying to end the sixth and keep the lead at five. 2-2 again. Ground ball left side. Castro scoops it up, guns it across, and Jose Quintana, six innings of one-run baseball. 6-1 Rockies here on the KOA Rockies Radio Network.
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16: 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Anthony Molina just called up. The 24-year-old stands at 6'1", 170. He'll make his first appearance of the season.
4: Former Rocky, really nice young man from Venezuela, delivers high to another countryman, Ezequiel Tovar. Toby has popped out second and struck out. And inside, 2-0 on the Rockies shortstop. Was a Rule 5 was Molina from Tampa Bay. Was with the club in 24, made some appearances last year as well. That's high, ball three, and at times dealt with control issues. But a really nice young man. And a pulling for him, except right at this particular moment.
16: We'll pull for him starting on Monday.
4: Yeah. 3-1 the count now on Tovar. Molina works from the stretch. The pitch fouled out of play to the right. Zach Agnos has begun to work in the Rockies bullpen. Another strong effort by Rockies left-hander Jose Quintana. 3-2. High ball four. Well, for Ezekiel, that's his third walk over the last four games, and that's a positive sign for a guy who's only walked six times all year.
16: Yeah, well, he's doubled his walk total in the last few games, so that's definitely a good sign to see, because he's been swinging the bat quite a bit.
4: Jake McCarthy, a walk, his first plate appearance, then grounded out last time up, shows bunt, takes a pitch outside for ball one. Jake takes a look down to Andy Gonzalez, Rockies third base coach, as Tovar steps out to his lead. Molina glances over there at him as he comes set. Pitch is swung on and fouled out of play. Want to remind you, when our team wins, Cars for Kids wins, as we'll be making a donation. No more stressing over your old vehicle. Donate it today, get it picked up tomorrow. Donate online at Cars, the number 4, Kids. 1-1, showed bunt, and the pitch is called a strike. And now advantage Molina at 1-2. Six-one Rockies. Man on nobody out here in the sixth. High with a fastball at 96. 2-2. Walked Tovar on a 3-2, fouled away by McCarthy, and we'll try it again. It'll be a challenge for the Rockies offense tomorrow night. Chris Sale is going to pitch for the Braves, off to a phenomenal start. Throw to first, Tovar's back. 5-1, and like a microscopic earned run average. Not quite that low at 2-3-1, but he is good, good, good. Pitch, bouncing ball hit towards Albies. He'll flip it to Mateo at second for one, on to first, and they get the double play off the speedy McCarthy. Strong throw by Mateo, the shortstop.
16: Rockies are seeing if they want to take a look at this, and they're not. So it is a double play to turn two against Jake McCarthy. It's got to be a perfect flip to second in a place where you can get rid of it quickly. It was a good backhanded flip by Albies, and that's exactly what Mateo did. He got rid of it extremely quickly, made a good throw to first.
4: Edward Julian, leadoff man, walked and scored in the five-run first inning, and struck out his next two times up against Grant Holmes, who did give the Braves five innings. 1-0 pitch, check swing. It's called a strike.
16: Still a lot of baseball left in this game, Jack, but regardless if the Braves win this game or not, they have to be happy with the way that he went deep after that rough start to help the bullpen out.
4: Pitch is high to Edward, 2-1. Yeah, when you're starting a road trip, it's going to be a 10-game trip for the Braves. Yeah, you don't want to kill your bullpen in a couple of days. Bouncing ball hit the first. Olsen backs up, grabs it, flips it to Molina, and the Rockies are done here in the sixth. But they lead it 6-1 on the KOA Rockies Radio Network.
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4: 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Right-hander Zach Agnos on for his 10th appearance. No wins or losses. He has a couple of saves, a 5.71 earned run average.
17: First pitch to Austin Riley, right on right. He's going to miss up, 1-0. Austin ended an 18 plate appearance skid without a hit with a single his last time up. He's 1-for-2, and now he's going to be 2-for-3. He smokes this. A sharp liner up the middle, and McCarthy has it go off his glove and skip behind him. And because of that, Riley will advance to second base. It'll be a single and an error on McCarthy. And the leadoff man is at second for the Braves here, down 6-1.
4: Well, I mentioned when he came up in the second inning, if anything was going to get Riley going again, it would be coming to Coors Field, where he has had very good success. That ball took a bigger bounce than Jake was anticipating. Charge him with an error to allow Riley to get to second.
17: So there's going to be a pinch hitter here. Eli White's day is done after a couple of at-bats. He ended up 0-for-2. It's going to be the left-handed hitting Mike Yastrzemski coming to the plate.
4: And here's another guy who has hit so well here in this ballpark. He would torment the Rockies wearing a Giants uniform for a period of time.
17: 35 years old, first pitch swinging. He chases an off-speed pitch from Agnos down. It's 0-1. Zach's year has been up and down so far. It's had some really nice appearances and some where he's gotten beat up a little bit. His last time out, though, a save against the Mets in a scoreless inning. 0-1 pitch in the dirt. That's outstanding from Hunter Goodman, pushing to his right to block that slider. 1-1. Agnos has his curly black hair poking out the back of his cap. Comes set, fires, pop up, left side, Castro to a tarp, and he'll watch it land in the stands. A foul ball, it's 1-2. The Colorado Rockies host the New York Mets May 4th through May 6th. That's next Monday through Wednesday at Coors Field in their second matchup of the season. Be here for the action. Visit Rockies.com/tickets for details. See if they can sweep the season against the Mets. Swept them in New York on the road trip. Rollover ground ball towards first. Rumfield tells Agnos, I got it. He'll step on the bag himself, advancing to third on the play with Riley. It's a runner at third, one away after the ground out by Yastrzemski. So now Jonah Heim to the plate. That's hot. 30 years old, was a fourth-round draft pick in 2013 out of Amherst, New York, a suburb of Buffalo. He's going to swing and miss. That was a big hack out in front of the slider, 0-1. He's 0-2 in the game. Talked about Edward Julian paying attention to the hockey world tonight. I'm sure Jonah Heim doing the same with the Sabres. 0-1 pitch. He rolls over. This is a ground ball to second base. It's going to score the run as Riley comes to the dish, but the Rockies will trade the run for an out. Julian gives it over to Rumfield. There's two away. 6-2 now the score. Jorge Mateo to the plate now. He's 0-2. The shortstop batting from the right side. Rocky scored 5 in the bottom of the first and then a solo shot from Mickey Moniak in the second. That's their 6 runs. This is a bunt towards third. This is fielded by Adnos. Throw to first. He got him. Could you tell he used to play shortstop? Well, if you couldn't, he showed it off on that play right there. Fielding his position wonderfully. A run for the Braves in the top of the seventh, but that's it. The Rockies leading 6-2 as we stretch on the KOA Rockies Radio Network.
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17: Mickey Moniak leading things off for the Rockies here in the bottom of the seventh. He's out in front of a breaking ball. Swings and misses. It's 0-1. It'll be 2-3-4. Moniak, Goodman, and Rumfield. Rockies looking to increase their lead. They are up 6-2. 0-1 pitch and a swing and a miss. Very similar to the first pitch. Another curveball that Moniak was fooled on.
4: Mike Yastrzemski, after pinch hitting for Eli White, remains in the game out in left field.
17: Anthony Molina remaining on the bump. Right-handed arm off the third base side of the rubber. Triples up on the curveball, but Moniak lays off a pitch in the dirt. 1-2. Mickey, 2-for-3 in the ballgame. He scored twice. Singled and scored in the first. Solo home run. His ninth of the year in the second. 1-2 pitch. Mickey hits it high in the air to fairly deep center field, but it'll stay in the yard. Dubon right in front of the warning track. Makes the catch. There's one away. That'll bring up Hunter Goodman, who's 1-for-3 with the double and a run scored. Moniak got that on the barrel, but maybe a little bit too far out on his front side. Didn't get enough behind it.
4: Well, you always worry when you score a lot of runs early here at Coors Field and you don't add on, and the Rockies have not.
17: Goodman rolls over the first pitch, a bouncer towards third, just over the bag. Riley on the run, and he makes a nice play. Throw a little high to Olson, but he's able to stay on the bag and quickly two away in the Rockies' half of the seventh.
4: And the Rockies have only one hit and two other base runners since the Moniak homer leading off the second inning.
17: There's a double by Johnston. He was at third with one out, but the Rockies couldn't score. T.J. Rumfield, one for three, a single and an RBI in the first, came around to score, and the lefty takes strike one. Molina has found his curveball here in his second inning of work. He's been throwing it a ton. His changeup typically is pitch of poison. But one pitch, and there was the changeup. It missed away. One and one. One-one pitch to Rumfield, and that's a nice curveball there. He swings over the top of it, one and two. Nobody up in the Rockies' pen, so presumably Zach Agnos will work the eighth inning for Colorado. 6-2 Rockies, bottom of the seventh, out hitting the Braves 7-6. Both teams have committed one error. One and two on T.J. Rumfield. The pitch in the dirt, good take. 2-2. Rumfield really good with two strikes, protecting the plate. Simplifies things, even though he has that big leg kick. He simplifies things with the upper body. All of his weight on his front foot, on his toe. He heel up and he chops this towards the middle of the field. Backhanded by Albies. He throws across his body to get Rumfield for the final out of the inning. So the Rockies down in order in the seventh. Two more innings to play. It's a 6-2 Rockies lead on the KOA Rockies Radio Network.
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4: Top of the eighth inning, 6-2 Rockies. Top of the Atlanta lineup, Ronald Acuna will lean back from an Agnos fastball for ball one. Acuna singled leading off the game. Since then, he's flied to left and grounded to second. Nice play by Julian to get him in the fifth inning. 1-0 pitch is in the same spot, 2-0. Brenton Doyle has taken over in center field for Jake McCarthy. Put Brent in the nine hole in the Rockies' order. Pitch, there's a strike from Agnos, who allowed an unearned run last inning. And a little bit high, ball three. A Jose Quintana went six innings, gave up five hits, one run it was earned. 3-1 pitch is in the same spot, ball four. And not how the Rockies wanted to start.

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2: 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Allowed runs in two consecutive outings after nine straight outings without allowing a run. So he's been really good for the Rockies this year, and he bounced back his last time out in New York with a scoreless inning. He enters in a bit of a jam here.
3: Well, he's had success this year against left-handed hitters, and he gets a dangerous one in Matt Olson with two on and one out. Olson a homer in three tries tonight. And Jaden's first pitch is in the dirt, ball one. Olson hit home run number 10 into the bleachers above the out-of-town scoreboard and right back in the fourth inning. 1-0 pitch, fouled at the plate. That caught a piece of Goodman. Pair of walks here in the eighth with a strikeout in between. Hill on for Agnos. 1-1 pitch. Foul back. So Jaden works ahead. Atlanta area product, Matt Olson. That's not unusual. There's great high school and amateur baseball, college baseball throughout the state of Georgia and especially around Atlanta. Hill checks the runner. The 1-2 pitch overthrew a fastball, 2-2. It was upstairs. Hill ready. And fires and misses outside. Nice take. And Matt Olson certainly capable of doing that. He's walked 16 times this year. Full count on him. Hill's pitch is ball four. Bases loaded. On three walks here in the eighth inning. And Mauricio Dubon comes to the plate as the potential tying run.
2: Talked about how Jose Quintana did such a nice job of pounding the strike zone, making the Braves hit back into this game, and the Rockies have gifted him three base runners here. Joe's got to get him out of a predicament.
3: Dubon a single and three tries, and there's ball one from Jaden. Nervous time for Rockies fans among the 23,548 in attendance. One old pitch, swing and a miss. Dubon certainly trying to tie it up with that hack. Took a big cut. One one. And that misses 2-1. J Jaden.

0: has walked nine now this year. It is one of his challenges at times. 2-1 pitch. Swing and a miss to Bond. He's got a funny approach anyway. He loses his back foot. Kind of ends up hitting off his front foot and sometimes looks really awkward like he did on that swing and a miss. 2-2 pitch and a big one for Jaden Hill. Line drive, right center field. It's going to be extra bases. Freeman will track it down. It's going to score three runs on a triple by Dubon. And just like that, the Braves have the tying run at third. It's 6-5. You can't give a good team three walks in an inning and not pay for it.
1: Fastball up and away. Dubon just really simple. Barely even turns his hips on this swing. He's just trying to put this ball in play, and he does. Shoots it down the first base line, and there's trouble. And as it goes in baseball so often, it's not a rally full of hits that's going to beat you. It's the free passes that eventually lead to one big swing, and that's exactly what the Braves got here. And now the Rockies, who had that comfortable lead, up 6-0 early in the game. They lead
0: now
1: by just
0: the tying
1: one.
0: Runs 90 feet away, and Austin Riley, who's been revived by being here in Denver with hits his last two times up, is the man at the plate. The Rockies have to bring the infield in. Hill from the stretch. And Riley checked his swing, did not, down at first. On the appeal, Chad Whitson said he swung, to the dismay of the Braves fans in the audience here at the ballpark. 0-1 pitch, bounced foul. It's 0-2. Well, Jaden Hill certainly capable of getting a strikeout, and this is a time when he absolutely needs one. 0-2 pitch. Fly ball to right. Carrying towards the line in fair ground, caught by Freeman. But home comes Dubon, and the game is tied. Austin Riley gets his 18th run batted in. So the Braves, who have scored an unearned run in the seventh inning, score four runs here in the eighth on one hit. We're tied at 6.
1: Well, you could tell Freeman, if he thought it was going to go foul, would have probably let it go, but he was going to land right near that line. He couldn't take that risk. He makes the catch, and it's plenty deep enough to score Dubon.
0: And now Mike Yastrzemski, who pinch hit and grounded out last inning, takes ball one. You know, the Rockies, who had the good start but little since, now has seen the team with the best record in baseball come back to tie them. And Yastrzemski sends a ball in the air. It will drift into the seats foul. One ball, one strike. Seems like it was forever when Mickey Moniak hit that leadoff homer in the second inning to make it 6-0. But you don't get to be 22-10 without knowing how to rally. And there's the Braves situation. Backdoor breaking ball for a strike to Yastrzemski. It's 1-2. Rockies will have Freeman, Johnston, and Castro scheduled in the bottom of the eighth. One, two pitch outside, 2-2. Two runs charged to Agnos. Two here to Hill. In the four-run eighth for Atlanta. 2-2, Swing and a miss. They got Yastrzemski, but the damage done. Rockies need to do something. We're tied at six in the middle of eight on the KOA Rockies Radio Network.
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1: Got a tie game now in the bottom of the eighth inning. Rockies looking to answer back against the Braves. They'll make a pitching change. It'll be Didier Fuentes, right-handed arm, just 20 years old. Throws his fastball over 60% of the time and then relies on a slider and a splitter. This is his fourth appearance of the year. He's given up 5 runs in 9 innings. That's a 5 ERA.
0: So the Rockies tied now. Tyler Freeman, who knocked in a run and scored a run in the 5-run first, starts the 8th and takes strike 1. He's also grounded to short and walked. Rockies have not had a hit since the 3rd inning. Way outside, 1-1. That from the guy who's waiting on deck, Troy Johnston. Rockies had the Freeman walk in the 5th and a walk to Tovar in the 6th. Foul ball by Freeman makes it a 1-2 count. Fuentes pitch outside, 2-2. Like the Rockies starter tonight, Fuentes is from Colombia. Two-two, hit him. And that hurt at 96. Freeman just, his left arm hanging limp and he's in some pain. Well, Keith Duggar checks on him. Let's pause for station identification on the KOA Rockies Radio Network.
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0: still being looked at, Tyler Freeman. It hit him on the left forearm between his wrist and elbow. At 96 miles an hour, and they're testing the strength. The Rockies have already brought Brenton Doyle into the game. They still have Jordan Beck on the bench if they had to take Freeman out. And Jordan had a helmet on ready to come in, but Freeman says he's okay and is going to stay in the game. Well, maybe not okay, but feeling like he doesn't want to come out. And Troy Johnston, who has a single and a double tonight, will be the hitter. His ability to bunt has Riley up at third. He's in the cutout between the dirt and the grass to the inside of third base. Troy swings and misses at the first pitch. Rockies looking for their first run since the second inning when Mickey Moniak homered. Every time a Rocky hits a home run, the Berg Simpson Law Firm makes a generous donation to Craig Hospital. Berg Simpson, good lawyers, changing lives. Swing and a miss again. Two strikes on Troy Johnston.
1: Juan Mejia, sorry, Jack. Juan Mejia getting loose in the Rockies bullpen.
0: Fuentes checks Freeman at first. Pitch. Oh, boy, he had a target from Heim on the outside, and it missed all the way inside for ball one. 6-6 game here in the bottom of the eighth. Freeman at first and nobody out. Pitch. Ground ball hit to Albies, to Mateo at second for one, on to first for another made-to-order double play. Rockies short-circuited in the sixth inning on a double play turned by Atlanta. They have 26 of those on the year. Base is empty for Willie Castro. 0 for 3 with an RBI tonight. And Willie fouls it down the left side out of play. As Zach said, Juan Mejia is up in the Rockies bullpen to pitch the ninth. Braves will have 8-9-1 scheduled. Pitch outside to Castro to even the count. Switch hitter batting left-handed. 6-7-1 on the line score for both teams. Way inside, Willie had a jackknife back to avoid being hit. 2-1. You can see the raw talent of Didier Fuentes, and you can see the inconsistency for a 20-year-old. Foul back on a fastball. 2-2. And pretty much it's either been fastballs or splitters. Two balls, two strikes, two outs. Pitch missed. Full count. Close, but missed. Ezekiel Tovar would hit if Castro keeps the inning going. 3-2. Popped him up. Shallow left. Third baseman Riley has it. Will head to the ninth. Rockies and Braves tied at 6 on the KOA Rockies Radio Network.
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0: Got a tight one in the opener. 6-6 in the top of the ninth. Juan Mejia in for the Rockies, making his 12th appearance of the year. A 3.95 ERA, has been scoreless in each of his last two. He's got a big task coming into the tie game.
1: He'll face Jonah Heim, switch hitting catcher, batting left-handed. And Heim takes ball one, knocked in a run in the seventh inning with a ground out that at the time made it 6-2 Rockies before the Braves scored four times in the eighth on one hit. Inside to Heim, it's 2-0. A leadoff walk to Ronald Acuna Jr. Zach Eggenau's got a strikeout, but then walked Albies, and the Rockies are going to challenge a ball three call.
2: Colorado has one remaining.
1: Good challenge by Hunter Goodman. Gets the strike call to make it 2-1. After the Agnos walk to put two aboard, that pitch down, it's now 3-1. Jaden Hill came on, walked, the bases loaded, gave up a three-run triple and then a sacrifice fly, and that tied the game. Pitch, ball four. Again, a young Rockies reliever trying to get things going the right way, but that's the challenge of young pitchers. They're talented, but sometimes the moment gets a little big, and that's a leadoff walk to start the ninth.
0: And these are the guys you want to go after, with Acuna waiting on deck now, and the way that the top of this order has swung the bat. And it's not going to be Mateo. They're going to go to the bench and pull out Michael Harris, who's been off to a great start. And Jonah Heim's day is done. They're going to have Kyle Farmer pinch run for him.
1: So the former Rocky Kyle Farmer comes on to pinch run. Had a nice visit with Kyle before the game. And Michael Harris, the second, hitting .317, left-handed batter, fouls away Mejia's first pitch. Didn't start with the left-handed hitting Quintana. We'll end up with a no decision after one-run ball for six innings for Jose. A one pitch. He did not check his swing. That's strike two. Rockies will take that from Ryan. Well, no, he didn't. I thought he raised his right hand, but apparently not. One ball, one strike. Pitch hit hard off the protective area in front of the Rockies dugout. It's 1-2. Kyle Farmer, not a base stealer, but a smart base runner, and better than the catcher Heim in that regard. Pitch is a fly ball to right. Going back is Beck at the wall, and it is gone. Michael Harris, the second, with a two-run pinch homer, and Atlanta has come all the way back from a 6-0 deficit to lead 8-6. A tough night for some young Rockies relievers. Boy, a hanging breaking ball that he just rainbowed into the crowd above the out-of-town scoreboard. Strike in to Ronald Acuna. Seven runs in the last three innings for Atlanta off the Rockies' bullpen. They've been really good so far, but not tonight. Pitch away, 1-1.
3: Still running!
1: There's a drive into center field and a base hit for Acuna. Warren Schaefer talks about it a lot. You have to learn how to win. I mean, all these guys have talent. You don't get to the highest level of this sport without it. But that's where experience matters. That's where going through the winning process matters, something the Braves have done very well this year. There's a strike to Drake Baldwin. And maybe most of all, in this ballpark, leadoff walks are like quicksand. You're going to put yourself in it, and you're going to have all kinds of problems trying to get out of it. Ask Zach Agnos, ask Jaden Hill, ask Juan Mejia. A one pitch, swing and a miss. Baldwin down, two strikes, struck out in the eighth inning against Agnos. Eight-six Atlanta, still nobody out here in the ninth, and that should be strike three, and it is, as Baldwin couldn't stop his swing. Mejia gets a strikeout for the first out.
0: Robert Suarez warming up now in the Atlanta Braves bullpen. Rockies will have 8-9-1 in the bottom of the ninth.
1: Ozzie Albies down a ball and two strikes against Zach Agnos last inning. And then Zach missed three in a row and really wasn't close with any of them. That ended his night, and it didn't get any better for Jaden Hill. Ball one here to Albies. Runner goes. Goodman's throw to second is not in time. And Acuna gets his seventh stolen base of the year. Pitch was called a strike. He got a really big jump. Actually, Hunter Goodman's throw wasn't bad. He just didn't have a chance. Fly ball to deep left, but Moniak, shy of the track, will make the catch. Mickey fires it back in, and Acuna will hold at second. That's the second out. Stay tuned after the game for the Clubhouse Show, presented by Common Spirit Health, hospitals, clinics, and caregivers. Human kindness lives here. Rockies will intentionally walk Matt Olson to face Mauricio Dubon, who had the only hit for the Braves in their four-run eighth inning, a bases-loaded triple on a 2-2 count, and then he scored on a sacrifice fly. Mejia delivers strike one. Check on the runners. Pitch is a line drive speared by T.J. Rumfield at first. It ends the inning. But Michael Harris the second with a two-run pinch homer has the Braves up 8-6 as we head to the bottom of the ninth on the KOA Rockies Radio Network.

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5: Rockies down by two here in the bottom of the ninth inning, and they'll have to go up against one of the game's best closers, Robert Suarez. He's got a 0.71 ERA this year. He's 3-for-3 in his opportunities to get saves. And he's really good against left-handed hitters as a right-handed pitcher. He'll have the bottom of the Rockies order.
6: Rockies saw Suarez a lot when he was pitching for San Diego. Ezekiel Tovar will lead it off. No more DH. Drake Baldwin is catching now. And Kyle Farmer in the game at short. Tovar takes outside ball one. Ezekiel 0-for-2 with a walk. Brenton Doyle and then Edward Julian to follow. Swung on, fouled back. Pitch fouled again on a cutter. And he gets great velocity on that cutter, mid-90s. One and two, the count on Tovar. Outside, came back with an off-speed pitch, 2-2. Rockies led 6-0 in the second. Now trying to keep alive in the ninth, and that's ball three from Suarez outside and low. He'll walk a lot of guys, a dozen in 16 innings. 3-2 pitch is fouled away as Tovey keeps his at-bat going.
5: The reason righties have a little bit more success against Suarez is he's got nothing that really breaks soft away from them, so he has trouble putting them away at times.
6: 3-2 again. And Tovar, still alive, fouled it off the glove of Baldwin. Gotta have a base runner to get the tying run to the plate. Suarez back turned a little bit away from home plate. The 3-2 pitch is hit up the middle, but backhanded behind second by Albies, and he'll throw out Tovar. Brenton Doyle will bat for the first time, came on defensively. Back in the eighth inning, he is hitting .214 on the year with a homer and three runs batted in. 8-6 Braves, one out here in the bottom of the ninth. And that's in for a strike. Suarez, red shoes, swing and a miss on another cutter. No balls and two strikes. The pitch. Ground ball. It'll get into right field for a base hit off the bat of Brenton Doyle. With Albies shaded all the way up the middle, Brenton hit one right about midway between first and second. Albies couldn't get to it. The Rockies have the tying run coming to the plate.
5: Cutter breaking away from him. He got it off the very end of his bat, but credit to Brenton staying with it, making contact, and just shooting it through the right side and allowing the Rockies to bring the tying run to the plate.
6: Eddie Julian has a walk and four plate appearances and a run scored. Left-handed batter, he takes low, ball one. Riley up about even with the bag at third, and there's a strike call, and Julian thinks it's low and is going to challenge. Might as well, bottom of the ninth, you got one left. But it caught the bottom of the zone. That makes it a 1-1 count. Short lead for Doyle, tops on the team with seven steals. Swing and a miss. Julian looking to hit his third homer of the year with that effort. 1-2. Everything Mike Zach was talking about from Suarez comes in on left-handed hitters. 1-2 pitch is down, 2-2. That was a heck of a take. That fastball at 100 didn't miss by much. Two-two the count, the pitch, swing and a miss. A changeup at 92, but when you're looking for 100, that's why Suarez can be so good. The Rockies have two outs.
5: Yeah, that pitch starts middle in almost and just takes a right turn on the way to the plate, fading away the whole way. Moniak has three multi-home run games, though, leads the major leagues.
6: He's got his one homer tonight, dribbles this one towards short. The throw to first by Farmers in time. And the Rockies' last two games here at Coors Field have been heartbreakers. Final score, Atlanta 8 and the Rockies 6. We'll be back on the KOA Rockies Radio Network.
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0: must tell you, this has been a copyrighted broadcast presented by the Authority of the Colorado Rockies. It may not be reproduced or retransmitted in any form without the express written consent of the Colorado Rockies. Speaking of legal, the Berg Simpson Law Firm is on your side. Berg Simpson, good lawyers changing lives. Well, the last game the Rockies had played here, San Diego scored five times in the ninth inning, capped off with a three-run homer from Gavin Sheets in a heartbreaking 10-8 loss. Tonight, the Rockies were up 6-0, a four-run eighth tied it, and Michael Harris, the second, with a pinch-hit two-run homer, gives Atlanta the stunning win. The Braves, 8 runs, 9 hits, 1 error. They left 6 on the bases. They went 1-for-10 in scoring position opportunities, but they get the win. The Rockies, 6 runs, 8 hits, 1 error. They also stranded a number of base runners, 5 by the Rockies. The winning pitcher for the Braves is Didier Fuentes, gets his first win of the year. Juan Mejia takes the loss. He is 0-3, and Robert Suarez picks up his second save of the year. Time of the game, 2 hours, 44 minutes. A crowd on hand of 23,548. The Common Spirit Health Clubhouse Show is coming up on the KOA Rockies Radio Network.
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3: 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Rockies back home after a 4-2 road trip, and they were set up to face the team with the best record in baseball, the Atlanta Braves, and believe me, things couldn't go much better. It was a nice double play in the top of the first inning by the Rockies defense to help Jose Quintana post a zero. Then the Rockies went to work in the bottom of the first inning as they sent 10 men to the plate. Gets his sign from Baldwin. The 0-2 is pretty well hit to left center field. It is going to one-hop the wall, unfortunately hop over the wall. It's a ground rule double for Hunter Goodman. Home comes Julian, and the Rockies take a 1-0 lead. Hitters count the 3-1, and he'll drive it to center. It's going to drop in front of the center fielder, Dubon. Moniak scores. Goodman to third. RBI single for T.J. Rumfield. 2-0 Rockies.
4: Well, all four guys have reached so far. And
3: Tyler Freeman, the next batter, puts a bunt up the first baseline. Holmes couldn't get it. Olsen got to it, but the throw was late as Hunter Goodman beat the tag of Jonah Heim. And it's 3-0 Rockies. What a play by Tyler Freeman and an almost wonderful response from Matt Olsen, the Braves' first baseman. Swing and a looping drive is going to drop fair in left field. They will hold Rumfield as the ball was sent in quickly by Eli White. But the Rockies' first six batters have all reached safely. 2-2, Willie will bounce it to Olsen. He'll step on first to get the out. His throw got away from the catcher, Heim, and two runs are going to score. Alert base running by Tyler Freeman. Olsen made the right decision. The ball at first, he got the ball, stepped on first to get an out, but his throw got by Heim, and two runs score. Altogether, the Rockies would score five times in that first inning, and it was a night in which the Rockies felt very good, and why not? Because left-hander Jose Quintana, he was our electric player tonight. He was terrific. Pitch, swing, and a miss. Got him with an off-speed pitch. Beautiful changeup by Jose. He strikes out Riley when right-handers are on the mound. Pitch, swing, and a miss. Jose comes back and gets another punch out. Two down with the runner at first. I loved in the Rockies game notes tonight for Quintana. Capitan de los Cafeteros. Captain of the coffee growers. He was captain of the Colombian World Baseball Classic team. Fly ball to right. Right there, Tyler Freeman. And El Capitan looks good in his first two innings. 5-0 Rockies. Our electrifying player of the game tonight, Jose Quintana, powered by IBEW, Local 68. Start with a job, end with a career. 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Things really felt good for the Rockies and their fans in the bottom of the second inning. Mateo's almost directly behind second base. Mickey sends it in the air to right. And all the Braves can do is watch it fly. Touch them all time. Mickey Moniak, his ninth of the year. 6-0 Rockies. And things looked so good at that point. 6-0 Rockies. Quintana would work through six innings and allow just a Matt Olson homer in the fourth. But the Rockies' young bullpen showed its inexperience. The Braves got an unearned run in the seventh. They scored four times in the eighth inning on one hit. And then a two-run pinch hit home run by Michael Harris in the ninth gave Atlanta an 8-6 win. We'll take a break on the Common Spirit Health Clubhouse Show. More to come from Coors Field after this on the KOA Rockies Radio Network.
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4: 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As the Rockies fall 8-6 to the Atlanta Braves, we are going to take a look at the scores around American League ballparks. We'll start with the games that are still ongoing. In Cleveland, that game is in the bottom of the sixth inning. Chase DeLauter is having himself a night, 3-for-3 with a double and two RBIs. Brent Rooker has a two-run home run for the Athletics in that one. The Mets just took the lead over the Angels in Anaheim. That game ended the seventh inning, so it's in the top of the eighth now. It's 4-3 Mets. They were down 3-0 going into the seventh. They had a two-run Marcus Semien single to tie it up, and then in the seventh, Ronnie Mauricio hit a solo home run to take the lead for them. Then the Mariners and the Royals are playing in Seattle. It's 6-4 Royals in the top of the seventh inning. Four runs in the top of the fourth for Kansas City set the tone, but then a sea of home runs
10: for the Mariners. Julio Rodriguez, Connor Joe, our old friend, and Randy Arozarena all hit home runs, but KC answered back with Vinny Pasquantino and Jack Caglione home runs. That game's in the top of the seventh inning. Again, 6-4 is the score.

0: Out innings, five hits, five strikeouts. And then finally, the other final game, the Blue Jays and the Twins in the Twin Cities. The Blue Jays win 7-3. Byron Buxton set the tone with a two-run homer, but it wasn't enough. Kazuma Okamoto, two home runs in the game for the Blue Jays as they go on to win. 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Human kindness lives here. Jack Corrigan will take us the rest of the way with scores at National League ballparks when we return on the KOA Rockies Radio Network.
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6: Braves rally to beat the Rockies here tonight at Coors Field. In other National League ballparks, this afternoon the Cubs made it three straight wins. Michael Busch had a couple of RBIs and a 6-5 win over the Diamondbacks. Ildemaro Vargas did increase his hitting streak to 27 games in the loss for the D-backs. Pittsburgh got two homers from Henry Davis, six strikeouts from Mitch Keller. They rolled by Cincinnati 9-1. William Contreras, 4-for-5, and three RBIs for the Brewers. They win at Washington 6-1. Zach Wheeler comes off the injured list and struck out eight in six innings of one-run baseball. Bryson Stott hit a three-run homer. The Phillies are 4-0 under interim manager Don Mattingly. They win 6-5 at Miami. Munetaka Murakami has hit his 13th homer of the year, a three-run shot, as the White Sox have a 7-0 lead on the Padres eighth inning in San Diego.

0: Wolves.
1: Game two of the series with the Braves will be tomorrow evening. The Braves' ace, Chris Sale, will be on the mound for Atlanta. Rockies will either start Chase Dolander or go the opener route again, but we expect Dolander to pitch. We do know that the award-winning Rockies All Access will start our coverage at 5 o'clock with its host, Jesse Thomas. 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Our thanks to Doug Niemeyer at Master Control and our executive producer, Jesse Thomas. And for Zach Goodman, Jack Corgan saying thanks to all of you for listening. Rockies look to have a better finish tomorrow night. Men, get your checkups if you want a better finish. 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
12: May 2018, a desperate call for help.
13: They're saying that they want to kill me. They're saying that they want me as their guarantee.
12: Joshua Holt, an American citizen, and his wife, Tammy, found themselves trapped inside a Venezuelan prison cell in the middle of a violent uprising, spurred on by horrendous conditions and practices. How did two people go from just married to justice denied?
14: He says, okay, do you have guns here in Venezuela? And I said, no, I don't have guns here in Venezuela.
15: The police take Josh. They ask me, you want to be with your husband? Yes.
16: A Utah family says their son is sitting in a Venezuelan jail after they say he was framed for being a U.S. spy.
12: I'm Becky Bruce, the host of Hope in Darkness. I've spent the last year working with Josh and Tammy to tell their story. How they awoke in the early morning hours, just days after their honeymoon, to a raid from armed men. How they would go nearly 2 years, rarely seeing the sun. How they endured and eventually overcame. You'll meet all the people who worked so hard over those 2 years to make that happen.
17: The best litigator in America, a guy named David Boyce.
18: Who was Mr. Ruperti, okay? You know, as a Venezuelan, your alarms goes off. 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
22: The Detroit Pistons came back to force a Game 7 of their first-round playoff series, winning at Orlando Friday night, 93-79, despite trailing by 24 early in the third quarter. The Magic in the second half scored 19 points, a playoff record low for a half. Toronto will have a Game 7 Sunday after winning against Cleveland in overtime, 112-110. R.J. Barrett, the last-second three-pointer. The Lakers eliminated Houston in Game 6, 98-78. Game 6 NHL wins for Buffalo and Vegas each advances, and Tampa Bay forced a Game 7 for Sunday after its 1-0 overtime win at Montreal. Cameron Young leads by 5 strokes in Miami at Doral, and in baseball, the Brewers won 6-1 at Washington. Winning pitcher Jacob Mizorowski left in the 6th inning with a hamstring cramp after 5 1/3 hitless innings. Wins for the Mets and Cardinals. I'm Steve DeSager.

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4: Income that actually pays you. Wow, getting paid from your own income that you've been, well, should I say making an income out of the money you've been saving all this time. Welcome back to Mile High Money with Adam Mueller of AJM Financial. That's kind of a different, I don't know, take on things as opposed to just yanking some money out of your IRA when you need it, Adam.
6: Well, and I think of interest rates, right? We talk about interest rates were 20-year lows, and then they jumped to 20-year highs, and now they're still pretty dang high. You know, I think we'll see one rate cut this year, whether I'm right or not. You know, who knows?
4: This fall, but do you think?
6: I do, and that's kind of a split decision there, whether or not that happens. But I think we'll see that. But yeah, that's the biggest shift from past decades is some people are just starting to feel again, you know, interest rates are here and you can put your money into these safe guaranteed vehicles where you can generate some return. You can generate some interest. You can get some income out of them. Because, you know, before, look at the last decade, you know, it was hard to generate income or generate interest or yield off of, you know, safe money. You know, we take our money and we put it in CDs or treasuries or
4: right.
6: fixed annuities or money market accounts. It just wasn't paying. Mm-hmm. And so then it's like, okay, well, if I need to make some more return, what do I do? Well, I've got to take some risk. And so it's been great for people over the last 10 years because they go, I'm not making enough interest here at the bank. So I'm going to go and put my money into the market. Well, great. This last 10 years has been unbelievable. So people have made a ton of money. And now is it time to protect some of that money? Now is it time to take some of the chips off the table? You know, it's if you're at retirement right now, hopefully it all worked out for you because you've made great returns over the last decade. Now I can take that money and again, pull some of the chips off the table here and put it into some safety, put it into some guarantees, because those rates are really at 20-year highs right now. And so timing for a lot of people that I've been meeting with here lately has just been perfect, because you think about it, over the last 10 years, they made great returns. Now we're getting ready to retire. We can take that money and put it into these guaranteed interest vehicles, and great, you know, here we go. We're off to the races. So I think for a lot of people, they lucked out just how interest rates in the market performed over the last decade.
7: This is a reason to hop on and talk to Adam. You guys could have a short visit, and if anything that we talk about on this show or others sparks some interest for you, 800-467-0737. That's how to jump onto the calendar. Now, it doesn't cost you anything, and so there's no obligation. Nothing is assumed. No contract is assumed just because you meet together. 800-467-0737. I like to say that, Adam, because I think people have been listening to the show maybe for quite some time, and they're thinking, well, when I'm ready, when I have a real need, when I really want to retire, I'll give Adam a call. But it's pretty important to get in front of all of these things that you want to make a decision on. So, and one of those could be Social Security. Mr. Moeller, you're good at talking to people about claiming strategy.
6: I am, and I'll tell you, just with what you were saying, so I am meeting this next week here. I've got two people coming in, one gal and one couple that are coming in. The couple has been listening to me for 2 years now.
7: See?
6: And I had a conversation with them about a year ago. They were getting ready to retire. They put it off, and now they're coming in because they're, you know, it's time. And the other gal that's coming in, same thing, has been listening to me for a couple years, and it's just the time is right. And so, and now I'll tell you, now is what a great time to be retiring, really. Yeah, when you think about, again, the market being at all-time highs, being able to put this money, take some chips off the table, put it into some safe vehicles right now where interest rates are at 20-year highs. I mean, just a perfect, perfect time. If retirement, if you're thinking about it, if the window is here pretty close, what a great time to retire. I mean, really, the products are as good as they've ever been. The market's as high as it's ever been. Interest rates are at 20-year high. Like, now is a great time to make some financial decisions.
7: I feel that the Social Security part of it is people underestimate the importance of making the right claiming strategy. How does that fit into the other strategies? I mean, it's part and parcel to a very successful retirement.
6: For a lot of people, I don't have the numbers in front of me, but the last report that I saw, it was like, you know, that accounts for, you know, 60-70% of most people's income in retirement. I mean, that's a big source of income in retirement. It's guaranteed lifetime income. You know, it's going to pay you forever. Think about it. You know, Social Security is another piece that's, it's easy to underestimate, you know, especially because it's familiar, you know, but when you really break it down, it's one of the only income streams that's guaranteed. You know, as a licensed fiduciary, I can't just throw that word guaranteed out there.
7: Right.
6: I say this all the time. I can't say guaranteed in stocks or bonds or mutual funds or options or futures or commodities or even real estate. But you can say guaranteed with Social Security. You're going to have a guaranteed income, all right, with annuity products, with life insurance products. There's a guarantee piece to that. And so it's also inflation adjusted and capable of growing meaningfully if delayed. So, you know, everyone knows if the longer you wait, well, maybe they don't. You know, the longer you wait, it increases. And so from 62, the first time you can claim it, to 70, when it stops growing, the benefits can be increased by 70-80% in some cases. That's not a small difference. That's a big deal. That's the foundation of an income plan.
7: Sure.
6: And yet many people still claim early because that's what people do.
7: It is what people do. what concerns me slightly is when I hear people say, well, I'm going to claim it as soon as I can because it's not going to be there. For one thing, you know, the country would blow up if they canceled it. You know what I'm saying? So let's not be too reactive. I think that the people would be heading towards Washington, D.C. in their, you know, little carts and however they could get there with pitchfork in hand.
6: If your Social Security check stops, it means we're eating cat food in the streets.
7: Right. I mean, come on. This is not happening.
6: So
7: they will make an adjustment. And the other thing is that people who are still working at 62, they claim it. And there's really no need to do that because you're not going to really see any of it if you're earning more than, say, 50 or 60 grand.
6: Yeah.
7: In your salary.
6: So there's some planning tools we use. We've got great software we use. And at the end of the day, it grows by about 8% per year if you delay it. And I always want one big Social Security check because if it's a couple where there's a spouse, you know, a husband and a wife, when one of those spouses pass away, one of those Social Security checks stops. And so I want one Social Security check to be as big as we can get it because we want guaranteed lifetime income for as long as we can, because, you know, odds are someone's going to live into their 90s, you know, if not longer. And so, you know, it is. So many people go, it's not going to be around. I'm just going to claim it now. And, you know, what I see happening is they just keep pushing that full retirement age out. And sure, you know, it used to be 65 and a 66, 66 and a 3/4. And, you know, so I see that happening. There's some adjustments that they can make, but they're not going to just take away your Social Security check. That's not going to happen.
7: Well, that's what I hear from a lot of people sometimes. It's just things that you hear and you have to, you know, dispute that. Since I've been working with you, for heaven's sakes, we've found that that's really not going to happen. But people do kind of grab onto these ideas. And that makes me a little bit nervous for the world because it'll be there. It's just a great idea to structure it. I don't know who wants to keep working till 70. It just depends. Isn't that right, Adam? Depends.
6: Well, and that's the other thing is if you need income and my choices are I can claim Social Security and get that income stream, or where else am I going to get the income from? So I retire, I need income. Well, here's my choices. I either claim for Social Security, get that paycheck, or I go to these investment accounts, and you look at how those are invested. You know, what tax brackets are you in? What kind of tax plans are these? You know, are these 401ks, IRAs, Roths? You know, and so it's not winging it. It's not just going, hey, I'm going to just do this because this is what my neighbor did, so I'm going to just follow him down that path. And it's about having a plan. And, you know, that's what we do for people. That's part of the planning process that we go through is the Social Security Maximization Report. You know, we do a lot for people. You know, people come in here with, you know, whether it's they just want an analysis done on their current portfolio or they want to learn about long-term care plans. They want estate planning done. They want to learn about Roth conversions. They do.
7: Yes.
6: You know, most of the people that are coming in and meeting with me, they're 55, 60 and up. They're getting close to retirement. They're in retirement. And, you know, Jackie, I think you can tell I'm extremely passionate about educating people, about doing the right thing for them. I'm different. AJM Financial is different. 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
7: Here's the number, 800-467-0737. 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What percentage generally do you think people are relying on Social Security as part of their income? 35%, 45%?
6: Probably higher than that. 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
7: sure is.
6: Yeah.
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10: 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A black man from the projects comes forward with information about the case.
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10: But out of nowhere, he goes from star witness to prime suspect.
11: And then that's it. 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
10: 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Lee Harris is sentenced to 90 years.
12: I get 90 years for killing somebody I have never seen.
10: Behind bars, Lee finds an unlikely ally in his cellie, Robert. The pair are like chalk and cheese. There's no way their paths would ever cross on the outside. But as a fellow inmate, Robert sees through the lies and vows to do the unthinkable. Clear Lee's name.
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18: Just before midnight on Saturday, February 19th, 2005, Danielle Imbo and her friend Richard Patrone left a crowded Philadelphia bar. 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
7: Usually our breaks are short. Welcome back, everyone, to Mile High Money with Adam Moeller. Jackie Selby on this side of things. Do you think, Adam, that, you know, it's like everyone, we're always consulting Google or now AI, whether you like chat or whatever. Technology has made retirement planning, I think, make people a little bit more anxious because there's too much information. What do you think about that?
6: Yeah, I mean, you know, when you're bringing that up, I probably don't use it like most people do. I know, like my son with school, it's a whole different ball game. And I'm thinking of a client, Gail, right now. And I talked about her in a previous show where she goes, hey, you know, we've done all this planning for her. We've done some fixed index annuities for income and retirement. We've got tactically managed portfolios at Schwab for growth, for liquidity. She's got her money market account. She's good to go. And, you know, I know that she's good to go. But she sometimes feels like she might not be all the way there and wants, you know, double, triple checked. I want to make absolute sure that there's no ifs, ands, or buts. And so she'll throw it into ChatGPT and say, here, you know, how does this all look? And
7: all right.
6: So she said, hey, let me send you this report, you know, a long document about here's how everything is going to look. But it's, I don't know, the input, you have to be really careful with the input going in.
7: Okay.
6: And then, I don't know, I don't trust it as much as me doing it myself. Like, I've done this for thousands of clients. I know what's going to happen here.
7: Yes.
6: And so the whole AI, it scares me a little bit. I think for, you know, like robo-advisors for helping people that are just getting going and saving and a 401k plan, how should I invest this money? That's great. Hey, divvy it up this way or, you know, use these funds. But when it comes to retirement and income planning, I don't trust it as much. I trust myself. I want to work with someone who's been doing this for 25 years. I don't want to work with a robot that
7: right.
6: doesn't have that emotional connection,
7: right.
6: that can't give you a handshake. And so I think it's a little bit scary just because also, you know, the whole emotion versus logic. And when you've got all this stuff at your fingertips and every second of the day you're seeing what's happening with the market or you're listening to, you know, this news and then you're checking your account and it's, you know, check and balances too often and reacting to headlines or making emotional decisions is not a good thing. That doesn't get us in a good spot financially. And so, you know, a lot of what I do for people is financial coaching, financial counseling. You know, I'm hand-holding to make sure that they don't make those emotional decisions. And we mm-hmm. talked, you know, we talked about that article that I gave to some clients, you know, a couple of weeks ago, but the value of a financial advisor and what it's really worth and the behavioral aspect as well as the technical. And it is, it's a lot of handholding and going, hey, let's not make these emotional decisions. I was thinking about this earlier. So you get these headlines that come across your phone that goes, you know, the NASDAQ futures
7: right.
6: are just plummet. Right? That's what comes across as the headlines. The Dow Jones futures, the S&P futures plummet. And then you open to see what they are and they're down 0.01. Not even 1%, 0.01.
7: Right.
6: But it's like, you know, in all these scare tactics and fear. And so I don't know. That's kind of where I'm going with it is I want to work with someone that can shake my hand, look me in the eyes and go, hey, I've done this before and I'm going to take care of you.
7: And that's so easy, 800-467-0737, 800-467-0737, call Adam. I fear about the technology, Adam, that it hasn't been doing this for thousands of clients. You know, us depending on it is like a year old.
6: Yeah.
7: Within the technology industry, they've been using AI for a while, but for we, the consumer, it's kind of only been last couple of years.
6: Yeah, it has. And it's, I mean, it's grown like gangbusters and it's here to stay and it's going to affect everything that we do. But when it comes to, I think the most important thing in your life, you know, your retirement and income planning, Again, I want to work with a professional. So,
7: Right. So, again, on Adam's number, 800-467-0737, 800-467-0737. So if our retirement is more active and dynamic and people planning for that version of themselves in retirement, are we still using some of these outdated assumptions?
6: Yeah, Jackie. So, I mean, I think there's a lot to that, right? We got inflation, we got sequence of return risk, we got health care, we got there's so much out there. So it all comes down to having a plan and being able to shift, being able to pivot. And you've got to be working with an independent advisor. You got to be working with a fiduciary firm. I share this story all the time. But, you know, what shifted my whole career was not being able to get business from a real wealthy neighbor of mine, Steve. And it was because I couldn't do what he wanted. And if you're working with a firm, one of these big box firms, if you're working with an advisor that's not an independent advisor, that's not a fiduciary advisor, then, you know, what advice are you getting? And so, you know, that shifted my whole career path, just going, hey, if someone wants a particular product or strategy or solution or policy or whatever it is, I need to be able to provide that. And so if you're working with someone that can't provide everything out in the marketplace today, then you're just one step behind. And so I think it's crucial, whether you do business with me, whether you do business with someone down the street, you know, you want to work with an independent firm, you want to work with a fiduciary firm, you want to do business with someone that's been in this business for a while. So,
7: sure. Adam, I want to real quick touch on some of the risks in retirement, because the quiet risk called inflation that maybe people aren't thinking about, but you have strategies to help people hedge against that. Is hedge the right word, or leverage?
6: Absolutely.
7: Okay.
6: Yeah. Because it is. It's, you know, it's not like it was. I remember when we were doing this show a couple of years ago when, you know, eggs were, you know, $2 a piece. You know, inflation, but that's a great example of, like you said, a quiet risk. It's not dominating the headlines like it was a few years ago, but the impact's still there. And every time you go to the grocery store, you pay an insurance bill, you know, prices didn't come back down. And that's the issue there, is prices rise and then they stay there. They reset at that higher level. And that means that retirees are starting at, from a new baseline that's permanently elevated. So over a 25, 30 year retirement, that difference compounds in a big way. And so it's, yeah, you got to have, if we're talking about income, you know, you got to have an income plan that not only keeps up with inflation, but beats inflation. And there's strategies and solutions that can do that today. But yeah, I think we could probably talk about this in this next whole segment about what risks are facing retirees right now. But like you said, inflation, sequence of return, healthcare, lifestyle risk, you know, medical expense risk, tax risk, you know, they go on and on and on. And so how are you prepared for those?
7: You got to get prepared. Call Adam, 800-467-0737, 800-467-0737. Healthcare is something that I feel, I always try to throw in what, you know, from my perspective as a layman before I started working with you. People think that Medicare, oh, I've made it to 65. Medicare is here to save the day. But the costs are not fixed in healthcare, let alone long-term care.
6: Yeah, I just go right to long-term care. I really do. For whatever reason, my mind goes there. Because the two things that I see hurt people in retirement the most are not knowing what their investments are doing, right? Not knowing how they're positioned, taking too much risk, not knowing the fees, just not knowing about their portfolio. That's one. And then two is failing to plan for long-term care. I mean, long-term care, you know, I don't have the numbers memorized or in front of me, but you're looking at, you know, the average length of stay in a long-term care facility is 3 years at $100,000 a year. You know, do you have $300,000, $400,000 in a bank account or in liquid money that you can get to if that happens?
7: Well,
6: People say yes, some people say no. You know, it's...
7: Well, what scares me about it is memory care is longer. You know, some people with Alzheimer's disease can live longer, but just not know what's going on. You know, other forms of dementia are faster declining. But aside from dementia, if there's, you know, oh, golly, it's just such a hard thing to talk about. But it's a good thing to talk about the financials and how to plan for it.
6: Yeah. So you can say, hey, I'm working with a client right now. They came in, they listened to the show, they came in last week, and the number one, what they wanted, number one on the priority list is a doctor and his wife, and he's pretty well covered, but they haven't done anything for her with long-term care. That was number one. And so we go, okay, here's the way, you know, we could just use your savings. That's one way of doing it. Or number two, we can bring on an insurance company, shift some risk onto this insurance company, whether it's a traditional plan, which I'm not a huge fan of, or an asset-based plan, you know, using a life insurance or annuity product to get those long-term care benefits. And so we're going through that. But yeah, it's not a real sexy topic when we're talking about taxes or inflation or long-term care. But you know when the right time to plan for long-term care is? When you're youngest and when you're healthiest, which
7: healthiest.
6: Happens to be today.
7: Yeah.
6: You know,
7: right.
6: you're not getting younger and healthier. It's just
7: right.
6: not happening. So.
7: No. My co-worker for many, many years, he has had a policy, but he shifted it over into a strategy that, like you're talking about. In other words, to get some leverage, because he had the old-fashioned kind. So what if somebody has an old-fashioned long-term care policy? Can they come to you
6: let's review
7: about
6: it.
7: Changing this around?
6: Yeah, let's look at it. Let's review it. You know, and I have people that come in and go, hey, you've got a great plan. So maybe you come in and you have a great plan. If mm-hmm. you have something in place that makes sense, I'm not going to be the one that say, hey, let's start from scratch. If you've okay. got something in place that makes sense, we're going to say, leave it. You've done a great job there, but how about everything else? You know, is there a better, smarter, cheaper, safer, more efficient way of doing the rest of it? Maybe there is, maybe there isn't, but get on the phone, get with Holly, get on my calendar, and let me show you how it all works.
7: Let's do this. Here's the number. It's 800-467-0737. You can make a difference for you and your family, and getting a head start on things is always better than reacting. Gosh, you wouldn't just jump on the basketball court with absolutely no training, right? 800-467-0737, although I have walked the ball out to center court before at the Nuggets, and I was scared to death. Okay, all I had to do was give the ball to the referee. 800-467-0737. This is Mile High Money, and we'll be right back.
0: Grandpa, how come you don't have to go to work anymore?
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7: Wondering what a policy risk is in retirement. 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In case you ever want to look him up online, it's myajmfinancial.com. Have a look at Adam and see if you like the looks of him. But you know what's interesting about you is there's a broker check thing. Yeah. To see if, right, it's a website to see if anybody in the financial world that you know you want to be working with, and you can check them out to see if they've ever had any complaints. Guess what? Adam has not had any complaints in 25 years.
6: Yeah, and there, you know, every once in a while that comes up where I meet with someone and I look at what they have and it's like, what is going on here? And we'll throw that advisor's name on there and it's like, well, whoa, there you go. You know, he's got all these complaints and, you know, who are you working with? Why are you working with him? You ask yourself that question. Who are you working with? Why are you working with them? What are they doing for you? When's the last time that you talked to them? Have you talked about Roth conversions? Have you talked about guaranteed lifetime income? Have you talked about tax-free income in retirement? Do you have an estate plan that's bulletproof? Ask yourself those questions, and if not, get on the phone, get with Holly. And that's what this whole show is about. This is, it's a wake-up show. It's a wake-up call. Again, is there a better, smarter, cheaper, safer, more efficient way of doing things? And usually there is. And so, you know, I know we're talking about risks in retirement right now. You know, we talked about inflation. We talk about sequence of return a lot just because I think that's such a, it, people don't understand how that can impact them if they retire and all of a sudden we've got, you know, the 2000.com bubble where the S&P is down 50%, or 2008, the housing, you know, the subprime mortgages and all that, where the S&P was down 38%, or how about in 2022? I mean, there's a lot of, you know, real life experiences there where you go, hey, my account just went from $1 million to $750,000. And now I'm, you know, so we got sequence of return risk, we got healthcare risks, and you brought up policy risks, and that's always in the background, right? We got tax rates, we got Social Security rules, we got Medicare structures. You know, these are all subjects to change over time. And the challenge is that most plans are built on current rules, not future possibilities. So you don't need to predict policy, but you do need to prepare for change and work with someone that can pivot and get us into something new or different, or, you know, being able to pivot. I like that because, you know, being a basketball player,
7: right?
6: You know, I like any way I can bring sports into what we're doing. Sports were such a big part of my life. They still are. You know, every weekend we're, you know, six games on the basketball court. It was funny. My birthday was, you know, a couple of weeks ago. And it was, what did I do for my birthday? Well, we were on the basketball court with the team. That's what I did for my birthday. So, you know, policy risk is definitely, you got to keep that in the background. So
7: sure. I just never heard it put that way before. Those are rules. It's money with rules. Is that what you mean?
6: Yeah. I just think that it's, you know, what are all the things out there that, you know, because we can, you know, we can build you a portfolio, we can get you this guaranteed income, but who's in office and what are they doing? What are they doing to the tax rates? You know, we know taxes are going to go up, but how about Social Security rules? You know, what if Social Security becomes fully taxed? But what if Social Security, you know, now you, full retirement age is 70? How does that affect everything? If we're planning on getting a certain amount at a certain date, you know, what about Medicare? You know, there's things that are out of our control that we have to be able to pivot and be able to.
7: All right.
6: You know, yeah. So that's my two cents on that.
7: Works for me. All right. Policy changes because we do need to be flexible, especially in our retirement plan, because things could change on our side too.
6: Absolutely.
7: You know, we need money for something, or we want to do X, Y, and Z? Is it prudent to plan for that in advance? So on and so forth. 800-467-0737. 800-467-0737. I know it used to be very popular, and I think it is still kind of, but people sometimes when they become empty nesters slash retirees, they want to take a nice long bike ride, you know, if they're cyclists, you know, in Denver, and they want to go to cycle from one side of Vietnam to the other or something of this nature, you know, and don't get bit by the monkeys. And they, you know, you got to plan for that expenditure, right? For the bikes, for the maintenance, for the food, for where you're going to sleep, all of your equipment.
6: Absolutely.
7: I just think it's really a good idea to talk to somebody so you can get it down in advance and you're not guessing. Well, what's the transfer rate of the dollars to the money? And anyway, so we talked about policy risk. How about longevity risk? Who's living longer, Adam?
6: Everyone's living longer. And so, I mean, the risk of outliving sustainable income, right? The number one fear of people is running out of money. And usually that's because we lived a really long life. And so, you know, the longevity risk is one of the biggest blind spots because it's actually good news. You know, we used to joke about that. I got good news for you. I got bad news for you.
7: Right.
6: Good news is you're living longer. Bad news is you're living longer, you know. But
7: right.
6: Financially, it changes everything. More years means more withdrawals, means more exposure to inflation, means more exposure to market risk, means more exposure to all of those risks. And so it's a big deal. You know, living longer, it's a big deal. And a lot of my clients are living into their nine. I got a couple clients that I'm meeting with later, over 100. Both of them are over 100. So
7: no.
6: People are living longer. And, you know, you got to plan for it.
7: Sure. That's really fun. Are they still spry and in charge of their own monies,
6: you know,
7: et cetera?
6: They're slowing down a little bit. The husband's slowing down more than the wife. But, they're still rocking and rolling. They're both over 100. And both live on
7: so
6: their
7: fun.
6: Own. And, yeah. It's,
7: well, as far as the couples like that or the, you know, the risk of aging, and we got to have an estate plan put together for that. And because you could, if you were that retiree at this level of age, may want your son or daughter to take over your financials, right?
6: Absolutely. Yeah. There's a lot of things we can do. I mean,
7: okay. But Jen can help with that. Yes.
6: Yep. Absolutely. She's okay. Part of the team here, the estate planning attorney, my beautiful wife, Jennifer, and she's going to be on this summer. She's a real person.
7: She's really
6: she's
7: adorable,
6: be on
7: man.
6: Yeah.
7: I was looking up her, I don't know, is there a picture of you guys on LinkedIn or something? I really cute.
6: Just on the website, I'm sure there's some info on us. Yeah.
7: Yeah, but it was before the pictures, before Sophia was born. So we got to get some new pictures.
6: We got to get some up to, all right.
7: Can we have this on your list of things to do, Adam?
6: I will write this down on the yellow pad right now.
7: Okay. So I want to, just before we go, talk about maybe some behavioral risk. Without building a plan, you're not going to be protected, I feel like, from markets and other things.
6: Yeah, so behavioral risk may be the most underestimated of them all. You know, it's not the market that causes the most damage. It's how people react to it. Selling during downturns, holding too much cash out of fear, overspending early out of excitement. You know, those decisions. You know, we talk about emotion versus logic. Again, going back to that article that I sent to some clients, you know, the value of an advisor and what it's really worth and the behavior on the, you know, you talk about the technical, you know, the legislation and market dynamics and, you know, financial products. And then you switch to the behavioral finance. I mean, risk capacity, risk tolerance and risk literacy, you know, the family dynamics, the biases, the attitudes, values, and beliefs. And just, you know, I think it comes down to emotion. Right? Emotion and making that wrong decision. I talk about that all the time. The market's going up. The market's going up. Great. I'm going to get in. Okay. Then the market's going down. The market's going down. I'm going to get out. And that's not buying low and selling high. That's the opposite. And so the, you know, I do a lot of handholding for my clients and walking them, getting them to and through retirement, going, hold on, pump your brakes. The market's going down, but it's part of this cycle, and we don't need this money next week. So let's not freak out. Let's not freak out. We have a plan, and we got a dang good plan.
7: Mm-hmm. It's good to have an impartial person looking at your retirement plan, just like, you know, you get a professional if you need help with a lot of things. People have CPAs and maybe some marriage counseling along the way when things got rough or something like that. You drag a professional who's impartial into the equation, and there can be a really great outcome. And that's what Adam can do. He's not emotionally involved in your money. But he is really involved in getting you to and through retirement. So that's a really good point. Any closing comments before we head to the end of this?
6: Well, Jackie, it's been a great show. I love doing this show with you.
7: You too.
6: I think we bring a lot of value to people. We get so much good feedback, and there's been so many calls coming in. And if you call in and need our help, we're here to help. I think you can tell I'm extremely passionate about educating people, about doing the right thing for them. I'm different. AJM Financial is different. I want to say this again. I'm not just licensed in Denver, Colorado. This is where I was born and raised. This is my home. We're a fiduciary firm. 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So again, for the next 10 callers, I'm offering a free, no obligation, comprehensive financial review. In this analysis, you get a fee report, a risk assessment, a tax analysis, long-term care strategies. It's

0: 800-467-0737. And if you want to talk to him about risk and that big trip to Vietnam on your bicycles or wherever it is that you guys want to go across. Adam's smiling at me, but it's a real thing, man. Empty nesters, we're going on our bikes. Bye-bye. Just make sure that you plan for the cost to ship the bike. That's something people forget about. All right, here's the number, 800-467-0737. Our show is Mile High Money with Adam Mueller, and I'll see you next week, Adam.
1: Thanks, Jackie. 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
2: Information presented on this program is believed to be factual and up-to-date, but we do not guarantee its accuracy, and it should not be regarded as a complete analysis of the subjects discussed. Discussions and answers to questions do not involve the rendering of personalized investment advice, but are limited to the dissemination of general information. A professional advisor should be consulted before implementing any of the options presented. Encompass More Asset Management is registered as an investment advisor with the SEC and only transacts business in states where it is properly registered or is excluded or exempted from registration requirements. Registration with the SEC does not imply a certain level of skill or training.
3: Hey, this is Jamie Loftus, and this is my new weekly show, 16th Minute of Fame, the podcast where every episode I take a closer look at an internet character of the day. Who were they? What made them so notorious? How did the internet, or sometimes the algorithm, choose them? And what does a person do when they're suddenly confronted with more attention than the human psyche can handle? Take The Dress, a story that went uber viral in early 2015 in spite of being, well, kind of a boring optical illusion. A mother of the bride in Scotland took a picture of a dress she was thinking about wearing to her daughter's wedding. But she saw the dress as blue with black lace, and her daughter saw it as white with gold lace. One BuzzFeed post later, every single person on the internet was talking about the dress. But to me, the dress is a story about the last couple of months when the internet was still sort of fun. It was shortly before the stories that spread across the internet stopped being driven by exploited millennials with useless arts degrees and started being decided by algorithms hell-bent on growing internet usership at all costs. And on a long enough timeline, the story of the dress is one entangled with abuse and media exploitation. Internet history is a tricky thing to be invested in. It feels like every time a bad with business billionaire buys up another platform, history starts being erased. With the team at Cool Zone Media, we're taking these characters' 16th minute of fame to see what their moment meant to them and what it says about us.
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7: In the NBA playoffs Friday night, the Los Angeles Lakers won at Houston 98-78 to take the series 4-2. Lakers will face the Oklahoma City Thunder in the Western Conference semifinals. Earlier Friday, RJ Barrett's three-pointer with 1.2 left in overtime gave the Toronto Raptors a 112-110 win over the Cleveland Cavaliers, forcing a Game 7 at Cleveland on Sunday. The Detroit Pistons rallied from a 24-point third-quarter deficit to win at Orlando 93-79, forcing a Game 7 Sunday at Detroit. Tonight at 7:30 Eastern, Game 7 from Boston between the Celtics and the Philadelphia 76ers. This evening at 6:57 Eastern, the 152nd running of the Kentucky Derby. This morning, the Puma was scratched because of a swollen leg from a skin infection. The Puma had been at 8-1 odds for the Derby. I'm Isaac Lohenkron.
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16: 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If Boston loses tonight at TD Garden. Joe

0: light on what the ex-gay movement does to people and the pain it continues to cause. 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
2: Here's something pretty disturbing I discovered while researching this podcast. This is what it actually says on the Los Angeles Police Department website. The site states that the Adult Missing Persons Unit investigates 3,200 cases a month. And 70% of those missing people are found or returned voluntarily within 2 or 3 days. It goes on to explain, and I quote here, "Since being a missing person is not a crime, police are given a very limited role while conducting these types of investigations." At the bottom of the webpage, it gets more disturbing. There's a section titled, "What if they never returned?" And here's the official police advice. In such situations, you may want to enlist the services of a private investigator to assist in your search. If you can't afford a PI, the police elaborate, quote, "Another option would be to contact the Salvation Army, which has a missing persons locator program." There is not a single sentence on the LAPD website that would lead a loved one of a missing person to have any faith that the police would properly investigate it. What the LAPD is basically saying is, if someone you love goes missing, don't overreact. They'll probably turn up, unless they don't, in which case you should get someone besides the police to look into it. All this is my way of saying, if the police took missing persons cases as seriously as they do, say, bank robberies, I wouldn't have had to do this podcast in the first place and end up chasing a violent criminal halfway around the country. I'm Neil Strauss. And you can hear the full story of To Live and Die in L.A.
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4: You need to know. In the NBA playoffs on Friday night, the Los Angeles Lakers won at Houston 98-78. To take the series 4-2, Lakers will now face the Oklahoma City Thunder in the Western Conference semifinals earlier Friday night. R.J. Barrett's dramatic three-pointer with 1.2 remaining at overtime gave the Toronto Raptors a 112-110 triumph over the Cleveland Cavaliers, forcing a Game 7 at Cleveland on Sunday. And the Detroit Pistons rallied from a 24-point third-quarter deficit to win at Orlando 93-79, forcing a Game 7 on Sunday at Detroit. Coming up tonight at 7:30 Eastern, Game 7 from Boston between the Celtics and 76ers. This evening at 6:57 Eastern, the 152nd running of the Kentucky Derby. This morning, the Puma was scratched because of a swollen leg. The Puma had been running at 8-1 odds. I'm Isaac Lohengrin.
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7: 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Burris alone. Touchdown. And it's intercepted. LeVar Arrington.
5: With LeVar Arrington, TJ Hushmanzada, and Plaxico Burris.

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2: 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How did my father become the scheming mastermind? 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
10: The Boston Celtics have just downgraded star Jason Tatum to questionable for Game 7 tonight against the Philadelphia 76ers due to left knee stiffness. Philadelphia's Paul George is dealing with an illness but is listed as probable. Tip-off at 7:30 Eastern. On Friday night, the Los Angeles Lakers won at Houston 98-78 to take the series 4-2. They'll face Oklahoma City in the West semis. Earlier Friday, R.J. Barrett's three-pointer with 1.2 left in overtime gave the Toronto Raptors a 112-110 win over Cleveland, forcing a Game 7 on Sunday at Cleveland. The Detroit Pistons rallied from a 24-point third-quarter deficit to win at Orlando 93-79, forcing a Game 7 Sunday at Detroit. This evening at 6:57 Eastern, the 152nd running of the Kentucky Derby. Baseball right now, the Yankees and Baltimore Orioles are scoreless in the top of the second. I'm Isaac Lohenkron.
11: Perhaps you had better start from the beginning.
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5: And here's what you need to know.
6: The Boston Celtics have downgraded star Jason Tatum to questionable for Game 7 tonight against the Philadelphia 76ers due to left knee stiffness. Philadelphia's Paul George is dealing with an illness but is listed as probable. Tip-off at 7:30 Eastern from Boston. Baseball, the New York Yankees up 5-1 over the Baltimore Orioles after four. The Yankees' Cody Bellinger hit his fourth home run, later added an RBI double. The Yankees' Trent Grisham just hit a two-run home run, his fifth of the season. Baltimore's Pete Alonso with his sixth home run of the year. The Minnesota Twins up 3-2 over the Toronto Blue Jays. Bottom of the third, the Twins' Byron Buxton, his 10th home run of the season. He has now homered in three consecutive games. The Cubs' Ian Happ, his eighth home run of the season for a 1-0 lead over Arizona. Bottom three, this evening at 6:57 Eastern, it'll be the 152nd running of the Kentucky Derby. I'm Isaac Lohengrin.
7: Perhaps you had better start from the beginning.
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6: Horses in the bag. Horse stock is a tough.
7: Oh, very appropriate. It is Derby Day. I love it. I love a theme. I really love a theme. Thank you. Thank you, Chris. Thank you for making that.
8: I haven't heard that song in a minute.
7: It's good. I think you gotta start having to play it every Derby Day morning.
8: Like I went to my first stagecoach, and this is now part of my ethos.
7: It is for your ethos. I like that. I love that it's now part of your ethos. I'm going to make you a good
8: My playlist. Entire personality now.
7: Is stagecoach? That is going to be so, that's going to be fun. I'm into that. We have the do's and the don'ts. Maybe a don't is don't make your whole personality stagecoach.
8: Yeah, absolutely not. I don't even know, like I knew Pitbull was performing at Stagecoach. So that just shows you how much I know about country music.
7: Okay, so yeah. Don't invite Nikki to a country concert.
8: Do invite me. I love the vibes.
7: Okay, so it's both a do and a don't, yeah. But we're now going to get to our do's.
9: Highlighting the do's.
10: Ooh, I love that.
9: And putting a spotlight on the don'ts.
11: The subject brings me no joy.
12: Don't do that.
13: That's insane.
9: It's time for the do's and the don'ts in sports.
7: Well, I'm going to have Nikki go first because she has one I know she's been excited about. And she's surprising me with
8: it. It's more like, it's frustrating.
7: Okay.
8: Don't expand the NCAA tournament pool.
7: That was one of my don'ts.
8: Dang it. Which I actually probably should have told you, but like.
7: No, it's good. Yeah. I'm glad we're talking about it.
8: I'm outraged.
7: I am too. Do not fix what is not broken.
8: Right.
7: I do not understand. I mean, part of the excitement is 64 teams, 76 teams.
8: Yeah.
7: When are they starting it? In February?
8: The NCAA tournament is, I like to make the argument, it's one of the best things we have done as a society.
7: That's fair.
8: And why are we letting money and soft conference threats change it, break it, water it down? We don't need more mid teams in the tournament of greatness.
7: No, we do not. I could not agree with you more. I was like viscerally upset when I saw that news. I was like, you've got to be kidding. 76 teams.
8: It's greedy.
7: Is insane. I mean, I know, I guess it's 6 more games, but it's a lot. I don't like it. I don't like it one bit. Now,
8: a year
7: from now, Nikki and I might be doing this show and being like, oh my God, it was so great how it was 76 teams. But I don't feel good about that being a thing.
8: NCAA, do not regard Tracy's last statement. Do not do it, please.
7: Disregard. Yeah. All right, I have a do. We've spoken a lot about the king, but one of my favorite things that I saw in the game was when LeBron sits down and turns to the kid behind him to complain about the officials, and or whatever he was complaining about. I was like, could you imagine? And I understand that maybe he knows that kid because of where the kid was sitting, but can you imagine you're like sitting there watching the game and LeBron turns around to get you to commiserate with him? I mean, you'd have to commiserate.
8: I have done sidelines before where a player has looked at me after a ref calls, like a ref called traveling.
7: Okay.
8: And an opponent, an opposing player looks at me and goes, was that traveling? And I go, yeah, it was. And that moment, I started cracking up. But to be a kid, say that, and like, it looked like LeBron looked at him for some like
7: he was looking for confirmation. But like affirmation, he was like, he did up the like, can you believe this guy kind of hands. It was pretty funny.
8: That was awesome. What a meme, what a moment.
7: Yes, I mean, LeBron, a lot of memes. God bless him.
8: Yes.
7: We got a lot of memes.
8: I was going to say, do not ever give the Minnesota Timberwolves media training. They have been so much fun. Jaden McDaniel came out earlier in the series, I think, talking. He said something, you know, like, oh, yeah, the Nuggets can't guard me, or like, we know how to defend them, or whatever. Something, I'll find the exact quote. But it was seen wildly, like, this kid's talking a lot of trash against a higher seed, you know, who do you think you are? And he delivered on every level. And I never want the Timberwolves to be muzzled.
7: I like that.
8: Yeah, let him free. Give Ant all the platform, you know, all the room to make comments. I like it when athletes are more raw.
7: I do too, and I think we're getting a generation of athletes that have grown up on social media and grown up saying whatever they want to the world and putting it out there, and that's just who they are. And you know what? He backed it up. And I think that's the big thing. And if he didn't back it up, that's a life lesson for him. But yeah, let them be raw. I like that a lot. I have a do have fun. We're very NBA here right now. Tyrese Halliburton, after seeing that game-winning overtime shot in last night's game posted, well, that looked familiar. And it was RJ Barrett, I believe, who had that shot that looked just like Tyrese Halliburton's.
8: Yeah.
7: And so he posted, that looked familiar. And I was like, you know what? I love that. You're home. You're watching just like the rest of us. And you're engaging, and I don't know, I thought that was pretty fun.
8: I love that. Okay, so I'm pretty sure I was trying to find this Jaden McDaniels quote. It was basically like just saying the Nuggets as a whole were not a good team.
7: Well, he wasn't wrong, actually. I mean, you can tell the truth and you're not like it.
8: Here's the transcript. Jaden says, go at Jokic, Jamal, all the bad defenders. Tim Hardaway, Cam Johnson, Aaron Gordon, their whole team. And the question was, they're all bad defenders? He goes, yeah, they're all bad defenders.
7: I love that.
8: He said what he said.
7: And he wasn't wrong, as it turned out. Nikki, we're going to wrap this up soon. This isn't a do or a don't, but I just want to ask you a question. If you had a horse in the Kentucky Derby, what would be the name of that horse?
8: Oh, Joie de Vivre.
7: Oh, wow. Have you thought about this?
8: Well, you asked me during commercial break. You gave me a heads up.
7: I did give you a little bit.
8: Yeah, what would... Joie de vivre, joy of life in French.
7: Mine would be Shohei Yoshi Cody Betts would be the
8: decoy.
7: Name of my decoy.
8: Perfect.
7: That was a miss on my part. You guys, we have so much more to talk about on Fox Sports Saturday, including I'll find a way to get decoy in. Do not go anywhere, you guys, because Fox Sports Saturday.
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0: Some things are better left unsaid. Certainly some things are better left unposted on social media. But when you make a mistake, you know, more often than not, the worst possible thing that you could do is double down publicly. The way that Shiloh Sanders, the brother of Browns quarterback Shedeur Sanders, has done in recent days by making, frankly, I mean, it's nothing short of a misogynistic comment about a longtime Browns reporter and Mary Kay Cabot. She's, if I'm not mistaken, also their Hall of Fame voter representative for that market. Mary Kay is a legend in our industry, especially among beat reporters. Shea could probably speak to this better than anybody, being that he is the resident Browns fan.
1: The GOAT.
0: Yes, the GOAT indeed. So, Todd Monken had to get up there and talk about what happened between Shiloh Sanders and Mary Kay Cabot, where Mary Kay Cabot is simply reporting on the quarterback competition. Because Cleveland is probably, I don't know, is it the only NFL offseason or training camp true blue quarterback battle that we have to pay attention to this year between the return of Deshaun Watson and the potential, we'll call it, emergence of Shedeur Sanders? That's probably the only active quarterback battle, like real quarterback battle, that we have in pro football this year.
2: I don't know. You're not going to say Kirk Cousins, Fernando Mendoza? No, I'm just kidding.
0: No.
2: I totally agree with you. And it's just, it is such a polarizing competition just because everything that comes with Deshaun Watson, and I'm just going to put a period at the end of that sentence, everything that comes with Deshaun Watson, and Shedeur Sanders is going to make headlines no matter what. I remember last year I was at training camp and I was in, it was my first dose of Shedeur, and I realized how much of a celebrity he is, right? We're in locker rooms all the time and you know, all those guys are celebrities, right? But there are different levels to it. And the Shedeur Sanders fan club is enormous. I asked him why he thought he should make the team. This was during training camp, which is a pretty standard question that you would ask. What was he, a fifth round pick?
0: Fifth round.
2: Pretty standard question that you would ask someone, right, when the 53 man is only days away. But you don't ask that question to Shedeur Sanders, according to his fan club. And so I got absolutely destroyed, roasted. The clip went viral. People were calling for my job saying, how does this person have a job? She's going to ask Shedeur, you know, if he deserves to make the team, where I literally was just like, why do you think you should make it? Which you're told as a reporter to ask open-ended. I didn't want to say, you know, you're going to make this, you know, like you just,
0: no,
2: sometimes
0: your
2: the phrasing
0: question made total sense.
2: Sometimes the phrasing, but that was the first time that I realized, oh, you better be careful. Like what, and there are certain situations that we avoid, right? Like, I just don't want to, I'm old, I'm married, I got a kid. Like, I don't want to be dealing with all that drama. And there are certain situations that I like to stay away from. And that taught me Shedeur Sanders is a very delicate player.
0: Subject.
2: Subject because he comes with, I mean, not his fault or anything. It's amazing. He has so many people that support him. And we saw that here this week with everything that happened.
0: So what happened is that Mary Kay Cabot is reporting on the quarterback competition in Cleveland. And her reporting essentially was that it looked like right now in the early goings, again, it's May the 2nd. So
2: People want this. People are dying for any kind of information from their team that they can grab onto in May. We are months away from the season. Give me anything. That's what Mary Kay is doing. Just had to put that out there.
0: Yes, for sure. And so we have camps going on right now. We've got rookie mini camps going on in the NFL the next couple of weeks. And so she's reporting on Deshaun Watson having an inside track, essentially, for the QB1 job. And so Shiloh Sanders, brother of Shedeur, so it doesn't even have to be Shedeur to get Shedeur Sanders headlines. It's any member of the Sanders family who are, you know, very outspoken in their commentary. You have Todd Monken making an appearance on local Cleveland sports talk radio because Shiloh Sanders left a comment on Instagram essentially telling Mary Kay Cabot to go back to the kitchen and make a sandwich.
2: Yeah, so Mary Kay, and I have it just so that we can be 100% certain what happened here. She said, I think they should declare Watson QB1 ASAP. Let the first team offense start to cook. Okay, so maybe he saw start to cook and figured, all right, this is my time to tell women to get back in the
3: baseball.
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1: Swing and a miss. 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
3: Alongside Jack Corrigan and Zach Goodman, here's Jesse Thomas.
5: And we welcome you inside Coors Field, located on the corner of 20th and Blake in the historic district of lower downtown Denver, Colorado, before game two between the Atlanta Braves and the Colorado Rockies on Doug Niemeyer's favorite night, Fourth Wing Night. Big Dragon Guy, the dead man. I'm your host, Jesse Thomas.
6: 2-2, Willie will bounce it to Olson. He'll step on first to get the out. His throw got away from the catcher, Hyman. Two runs are going to score.
5: The Rockies had a 5-run lead last night before the Braves recorded a single out, then lost after they surrendered 4 runs off of 1 hit in the 8th and a pinch hit 2-run bomb by Michael Harris in the 9th. That is the second consecutive game here at Coors Field that has ended in heartbreaking fashion. Now, here is what you can expect in this space over the next 38 minutes. Zach Goodman will lead us off this evening as he'll visit with Rockies catcher Hunter Goodman.
7: My nieces, my wife, my wife's family, my family, they don't care how I do on a night. 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
11: Between the Braves and the Rockies coming up, down in the dugout right now with Hunter Goodman. Hunter, great start to the season, not only for you, but this team has played in a lot of really competitive games, and you certainly have a front row view from it from behind the plate. Let's talk about the pitching staff first, because you handle them on a day-to-day basis. We'll start in the bullpen. I mean, the bullpen, it feels like whoever walks out of that pen has given the team a really good opportunity to win.
7: Yeah, it's been great. I mean, I feel like the guys have come out of the pen with the mentality of attacking hitters and competing in the zone and getting ahead of guys, and that's a big thing here playing at Coors Field is not letting guys get on by free passes. So watching them come out and attack the zone right away has been really good.
11: The starting pitchers, you have a lot of veterans that the team added in the offseason, and speak to a guy like Sugano. He gives the team a chance to win every single time he's out there.
7: Yeah, it's huge. I mean, these guys, it's huge for us as a team, and it's huge for our younger guys like Chase and TG, who are out in the pen but are starting pitchers. So it's huge for the younger guys to learn from, and it's huge for us as a team when you know that guy's going to go out there and give you five or six solid innings and give you a chance to win a game.
11: Just mentioned Chase Dolander. He's going to be in the bullpen role again with an opener tonight. What a breakout for him. You caught him, obviously, last season. What have you noticed? What's the difference? Because his stuff was nasty last year as well. Why is he having so much more success this season?
7: Yeah, I mean, I think it just comes down to being more in the zone, like I said, with a lot of our bullpen guys is attacking the strike zone, and then also just getting those off-speed pitches in the zone. I feel like last year he struggled in some of his outings when he couldn't land the curveball or the slider wasn't there. So being able to command those pitches and keep them a little more around the zone and not have to use the fastball quite as much.
11: Your metrics defensively in terms of blocking and framing are outstanding and up from last year. Was that something you focused on in the offseason?
7: 100%. I mean, last year I felt like I didn't do a very good job of those things. I felt like at times last year I was kind of uncomfortable behind the plate. And I think a lot of it was this offseason work. And then a lot of it was just getting a lot of experience back there last year and going into this year a lot more comfortable behind the dish and feeling like I'm back as a catcher full-time.
11: Something that's new behind the dish this year is the ABS challenges, and you've literally been the best catcher in baseball in terms of success rate challenging. One, why do you think you've had that success? And then we'll go maybe into the strategy here in a moment.
7: I think a lot of it has to do with just trying to find the right situation and using those challenges in big spots versus using them, not necessarily when it doesn't matter, but trying to find spots where like this really impacts the game versus one that's maybe an 0-0 pitch, like it's okay if we fall behind 1-0, versus like having one to use on that 3-2 pitch to get a guy out to end an inning or to keep a guy off base or something like that.
11: That's been the case as well. You guys are great on walk flips and strikeout flips with those ABS challenges. Is there ever a time, because you're framing the ball so well, where you almost fool yourself and go, oh man, I think that was a strike because you framed it so well?
7: Yeah, I mean, there's been a few times where like you challenge a few right and you're pretty confident and you use one and it's a little off or whatever it is, but you kind of have to take emotions out of it, which I feel like it's easier to do catching than hitting.
11: You've had great numbers when you're catching behind the plate at the plate, and then the other night you were DH and you hit two home runs. Baseball's an up-and-down game, and that first game in Cincinnati, I know you were a little bit frustrated, but then after the game, you have your nieces in town. You got to spend a lot of time with them. How big is family and getting away from the game impacting? Because then you come back the next night and hit two home runs.
7: Yeah, I mean, family's bigger than baseball. I mean, those people, like my nieces, my wife, my wife's family, my family, they don't care how I do on a night. They're going to love me either way. They just want to see you and spend time with you. So it's not really about what you do on the field. It's just they just want to see you and be around you. So having that mindset and that thought process about it, and like, hey, like, they don't really care what I did on the field tonight. They're just excited to see me and the person I am, not because I'm a baseball player. And I feel like that helps a lot.
19: Well, Hunter, I appreciate your time. You have a great last name, as I always say. And we'll be right back on the KOA Rockies Radio Network.
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5: Welcome back to Rockies On Deck, brought to you by Treetop Applesauce. From the batter's box to the lunchbox, nothing crushes hunger like Treetop Applesauce, the official applesauce of the Colorado Rockies. I'm Jesse Thomas, and it's time for Pioneers of the Game. This evening, we're going to do something a little different as the Denver press community lost an absolute legend recently when longtime usher and press box elevator operator Lee passed away at the age of 98. Now, I first met Lee back in 2004 when I was doing Nuggets and Avalanche games at then Pepsi Center. And at the time, Lee was the usher that was assigned to our section, as we broadcast it from the rail in section 260. So, I got to know her a bit and found out that her and her husband used to work as ushers together, but that he had recently passed away and that she thought it was best if she just kept showing up. And boy, did she. Every single home game, she was there to greet me and keep us safe up there in our perch. Now, we fast forward to 2016 when I took this job, and who do I see at the home opener that year? None other than my gal Lee. Only this time, she was on press box elevator duty, which meant she would come in contact with every single broadcaster, writer, agent, scout, and front office member on a daily basis, and boy, did she love it, but probably not as much as her passengers. So over the years, her and I would both walk around the main concourse here at Coors Field, albeit at a slightly different pace, but she would always stop me so we could chat and catch up, and she would always ask me what number lap I was on, and she always held me accountable, which I just absolutely loved. Then as the years went by, and keep in mind, she was well into her 90s, she started using Ewalker, but she also added another secret weapon to her elevator game, the infamous Lee Pokey Stick, which she would use to punch the buttons on the elevator panel. Incredible. Now, as best I could tell, somebody, and probably her, had sawed off the bottom 3 inches of an old wooden crutch with the rubber stopper on the bottom, and she wielded that sucker like a magic wand when she operated her elevator. And it was her elevator. And if you stepped out of line in her elevator, she'd let you know about it quickly. And her and I had a bit we would do from time to time when the elevator was jam-packed after a game, and I'd say, "Hey, Lee, how's the elevator business?" And she'd say, "You know, Jesse, lots of ups and downs in this business." Lame joke, but you had to be there. And boy, am I going to miss that. Now, Lee continued to work all the way up until the middle of last season at the age of 97. And I can tell you that she will be dearly missed around Coors Field. So here's to you, Lee. Rest easy, my dear friend. And I hope you enjoyed that last elevator ride up to the sky. Time now for the injury report, brought to you by Common Spirit Health. Hospitals, clinics, and caregivers, human kindness lives here. For the Atlanta Braves, and we are up against the clock here a bit, Braves starting pitcher Spencer Strider will make his 2026 debut here tomorrow, coming off his oblique injury. And for the Rockies, right-hander Jeff Criswell continues to rehab out in High A Spokane. Time for a break, but when we get back, the star of the show, Jack Corrigan, will sit down with Rockies manager Warren Schaefer. That's next as Rockies On Deck rolls on from Coors Field on the KOA Rockies Radio Network.
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0: at carsforkids.org. 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
2: Welcome back to Rockies On Deck before game two between the Braves and Rockies. Let's head down to the clubhouse and catch up with voice of the Rockies, Jack Corrigan, as he visits with Rockies manager Warren Schaefer. Go ahead, gentlemen.
3: Warren, I always like to pick your brain a little bit on some things when people ask me questions, and I'll try and explain it, but why not go to a much better source? Oftentimes when we describe Zach or myself or the TV guys, any broadcasters, you know, about a hitter being in between. What does that really mean so that our audience gets a little better sense of that?
4: Yeah. First of all, I know a whole lot about being in between. I spent my entire professional career being in between. So, you know, in general, you're trying to hit the heater. Everybody's on the heater, especially today. You got heaters, most of them up to 95 to 98. So if you're not on the heater, it's going to go right by you. I mean, in layman's terms. So when you start chasing sliders outside of the zone and you want to stop from chasing sliders and you're focused on that and you're looking for the slider to not chase it and then the 98 gets by you and you can't hit the heater then, it's like that's in between. You can't hit the heater and you can't lay off the slider. That's a really bad place to be in, and I'm a really good one to tell you about it.
3: Obviously, it's a combination of mechanical and mental. Is it one more than the other?
4: Sometimes certain mechanical issues can get you back on track, seeing the ball better, you know, getting in your legs more, whatever it might be. But I would say the majority of it is mentality. We play a game that you play every single day. And it's a very hard game, and it's a game of failure, and it's hard sometimes to deal with failure, and your brain plays tricks on you sometimes.
3: My brain plays tricks on me all the time, so there you go. You're going to go with Brennan Bernardino to start your ball game tonight. The opener, it is, as it has come to be termed now. And people ask me sometimes, is it just they don't want the guy who's going to pitch more innings to start? But I know for you, there's a lot more strategy behind using an opener.
4: Yeah, well, in general, when you use an opener, you can push your starter longer. That's the whole point. So when, like today, we're using Bernardino. They've got 3 out of 5 lefties going in the first 5 spots in their order. We'll see if we get them through 5. We don't know what we're going to do yet in terms of that. But if we do, and then Dolander comes in the game at the 6th spot, then the third time through the lineup, he starts with the 6th spot. And the third time through the lineup is you know, historically, in pretty much in every scenario, your ERA jumps exponentially because they've seen you a third time. And if their best hitters are at the top, and they see you 3 times, it's really difficult for the pitcher most times. And sometimes that happens in the middle of the 5th inning. Sometimes it happens at the beginning of the 6th inning. But if you do it with an opener, you can extend him all the way around again. So instead of facing, let's see here, instead of facing 22 hitters and then being done, having Dolander done in the 5th or 6th, he can now face 28, 29 hitters and extend himself all the way to the 7th, 8th inning and then potentially use less relievers. That's the idea.
3: Mickey Moniak had the, and thanks for that explanation, very well laid out for the fans, I think, and for me. I can always use the education, Shave. Mickey Moniak had the really good year last year. You don't want to say breakthrough because he had time in the big leagues and all of that. But I was surprised at the number of people outside of those of us who watch this ball club every day who wondered if Mickey could replicate it again this year. What have you seen from him in terms of how he has taken last year's success and built on it.
4: Mickey legitimately takes one day at a time, and he's prepared. He knows that he gets, I think he's top five, if not the most, in getting off speed in baseball. So he knows what's coming at him. He's really bought into the team approach and moving the line. So he'll do anything it takes to get on first base.
3: All right, Shave, go get him.
4: Thanks, Jack.
3: That's Warren Schaefer. Baseball coming up on the KOA Rockies Radio Network.
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